Everything the light touches is our kingdom. One day soon, the sun will set on my time.

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0: I guess my question is, do you think it's too late? 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I need you to tell me that it's not too late.
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4: What's up, guys? Stefan here. I'm going to share with you some powerful affirmations that will change your life. When I was 17 years old, I was very shy, I was very depressed, I was very insecure, I hit rock bottom. I finally got to a point where I got into self-development and I got into this path of improving myself to be the best that I could be. One of the very first things I learned when I got into self-development when I was 17 years old was to create a morning ritual. You see, because I learned and I realized that we are what we repeatedly do every single day and that our rituals create who we are and the life that we want. It's what you do every single day, the conditioning process, and that if I wanted to change myself from being shy, from being depressed, from being very insecure, that I needed to change my psychology, my mindset, my beliefs, my habits, my feelings, and my emotions, and I needed to do it every single day. I needed to condition it, similar to building a muscle. You go to the gym every day. Every time you work it out, you push yourself. You get stronger, you get faster. Same sort of thing with your mind. Your mind is a muscle. You got to condition and train that every single day also, because it's so easy to be controlled by limiting stories and beliefs. And we all have them. If you don't believe that you have a limiting belief, then that's your first limiting belief right there. But we all have these limiting stories, most of which we're not even aware of. And so we're so reactive most of our lives because certain things happen or someone says something or we create these thoughts and that becomes who we are. That becomes our identity, and your beliefs can either empower you or they can limit you. And you want to make sure that you're proactively feeding your mind with positivity as well as conditioning every single day. And so one of the first things that I started when I was 17 was affirmations. And I've been doing affirmations for 13 years. I'm 30 years old now. And if you look at my life, what I've been able to create for myself is all because of these rituals that I had. You know, it didn't happen overnight. It started when I was 17, laying that foundation, conditioning my mind, my thoughts, my beliefs, my emotions every single day, and building that confidence, that certainty, that determination, that motivation, everything that I needed to get to where I am today. And I still do affirmations, man. I still have goals and dreams and visions that I'm after. I still want to improve. I still want to grow. And why would I go away from something that works? So what I have here, guys, is I have on these index cards are some affirmations. And I believe in the power of affirmations, which is what you speak to yourself. And what you speak out loud has a tremendous impact on who you are and what you become. And you gotta proactively speak

words, phrases that empower you, that shape new belief systems, new emotions that you want to experience in your life. But I want to share some of my affirmations here. And I will mention as well, guys, affirmations, you got to find what are things that move you. What are the beliefs that you need to have in your life? Because everyone is going to have different limiting beliefs that they're going to want to overcome. And so what you want to do is you want to create your own affirmations. You can find and model other ones from other people as well. And I'm going to share with you guys one thing that I do. I like to take quotes from inspirational leaders, people throughout humanity that are incredible role models and very successful people. I like to find the quotes that they speak, and I like to put them here on an index card and turn it in an affirmation. So I say that every single day. And by doing so, I'm taking on that belief and that mindset of that successful person, whether it's the Dalai Lama, Gandhi, Martin Luther King Jr., whether that's, Thomas Edison or whoever it might be. By modeling the beliefs, the quotes, and saying them out loud again and again every day, it's gonna totally change your life and change your whole beliefs and blueprint. Here's some of the ones that I have, guys. And what I like to do, by the way, is I like to physically engage my body when I'm doing these affirmations. Tony Robbins calls them incantations, which means that you want to use your body, your voice, everything when you're speaking it, because it's not enough just to speak it, because there's a difference between what you say and how you say it. Right? You could say something in a very low tone of voice with no passion or emotion, but it's not going to have as much impact as opposed to you actually speaking it out loud, using energy, using passion, being congruent with it, moving your body in some way. And so what I like to do is I like to get on my rebounder, my mini trampoline. I jump up and down, part of my morning ritual, and I speak these out loud again and again and again. Sometimes I might put on music. I make sure that I'm projecting myself and speaking it with certainty. So that's a little tip for you guys to get more from different affirmations. All right, so what are some that I have here? I'll go through a few of them with you guys. I can change my state in an instant. I control how I feel. That's an important one, guys. Most people, they believe the outside world were controlled by the weather, what people say, other people's opinions, what happens in the economy. You are in charge of how you feel, and you can decide to change how you feel by choosing to focus on something else, by engaging your body or whatever it is. You gotta understand that you are in control of your emotions. I always focus on and find the good in everything. That's a great one, guys. Life doesn't happen to me, it happens for me. Everything is a gift. Everything happens for a reason and a purpose, and it serves me. Life is a gift. Leaders are learners. Leaders are learners. In order to earn more, I must learn more. If I change, everything will change for me. I get rewarded in public for what I practice in private. And as I mentioned, I like to take different quotes from inspirational people and different affirmations. Here's one from Bruce Lee. Bruce Lee says, "To hell with circumstances, I create opportunities." Right? So that's what Bruce Lee said. Well, if I want to adopt Bruce Lee's philosophy and mindset, I'd put that on an index card. I'd read that every day. To hell with circumstances, I create opportunities, right? So now I'm modeling someone else's blueprint. As I think, I shall become.
The past does not equal the future. If I can't, then I must. If I must, then I will. There's no such thing as failure, only feedback. My caring is my ultimate power. My caring is my ultimate power. You know, oftentimes people say again and again these disempowering words. You know, I don't care, this doesn't matter. You gotta understand, whenever you say I don't care, you're conditioning that as a belief inside your psychology. And people that say I don't care, they care big time. You know, I believe that my caring is my power. The more that I care about others, the more conscious I am, the more that I can serve, the more successful that I'll become. Everything is taken care of from my caring. My caring is my ultimate power. So that's a belief that I have. I deserve the gift of lasting health and happiness. What I do every day will determine my self-esteem and happiness. My rituals are an act of self-love. I don't need a reason to feel good. You know, most people, they feel like they need a reason to feel good. You don't need a reason, guys. You can feel good for no reason just by deciding to. Nothing is more important than my health and happiness. Here's another one from Bruce Lee. Knowing is not enough, we must apply. Willing is not enough, we must do. I am bigger than anything that could ever happen to me. Here's one from Gandhi. I must be the change I wish to see in the world. I must be the change I wish to see in the world. Here's another one from Gandhi. Strength does not come from physical capacity. It comes from an indomitable will. Another one from Gandhi. Nobody can hurt me without my permission. Here's one from Martin Luther King Jr. Life's most persistent and urgent question is, what are you doing for others? It's a great one. Love is the force capable of transforming an enemy into a friend. Martin Luther King. Faith has taken the first step even when you don't see the whole staircase. That's also Martin Luther King. I have decided to stick with love. Hate is too great of a burden to bear. That's also Martin Luther King. See here. Here's one from the Dalai Lama. Happiness is not something ready-made. It comes from my own actions. Our prime purpose in life is to help others. If you can't help them, at least don't hurt them, right? Be kind whenever possible. It is always possible. It's amazing how you can upload in your brain, you know, these thoughts and these feelings and these emotions and these beliefs, and you just do it every day, right? It's not enough to just do it once. Every day you condition it. I'm always finding more quotes and beliefs, and I'm overcoming limiting beliefs myself. And whenever I do, I think, okay, here's a limiting belief that I have. I want to conquer that. What's a more empowering belief that I can install in my brain instead? And then I turn that, add it to my ritual every single day I'm doing that, right? So you got to proactively be conscious of this and do these affirmations every day. And I've got a whole stack here, guys. I got way more than this too. And I'm always adding more. So, you know, it's a great process. Like I said, guys, integrate it to your morning ritual. If you don't have a morning ritual, I mean, then you're not following what I teach, okay? If there's anything that I teach, guys, it's a morning ritual. Create a morning ritual, and to be honest, creating a morning ritual is easy. Anybody can create a morning ritual. You just write it out on a whiteboard. You write it out on a piece of paper. I'm going to do this, this, and this, and this. That's the easy part, guys. It's like setting a goal. Setting a goal is easy.
The challenging part is doing it. And not just doing it, but living it. Mastering it. Mastery. And there's three levels of mastery. There's knowing, doing, and living. You can know what to do, but not do what you know. And you could do it, but not do it consistently, so it's not going to change you as much. You got to live it. That's the third step, the third level of mastery. And morning ritual mastery, it's a mastery-based program. So it teaches you not only how to create a ritual, but actually how to master it, how to actually take action every day and make it a part of your life, something that is, you know, the most incredible part of your day. You know, for me, my ritual is my favorite part of the day. I feel the most alive. I feel like I'm growing. I feel like I'm filling myself up for the day so that I can rip open and achieve and give and do everything that I do. It's all because of that ritual every single day doing it. And if you're already, you know, doing it, great, but take it to another level, guys. There's always more to grow.

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In all of living, have much fun and laughter. Life is to be enjoyed, not just endured. Ladies and gentlemen, welcome to a new episode of English Sandwich. I'm Nenez with you.

Every year, about 1,000 new English words come into use. The English language is fast at adapting to the changing world, and as it evolves, these new words appear from many different walks of life. Here, we take a look at some new English words.

first on the list is Photobomb. 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They just photobombed you.

go-to is glamping. So if you like camping, but you're looking for something less muddy and more comfortable, you could try glamping or glamorous camping. You still stay in a tent or a teepee in the great outdoors, but usually you'll be sleeping on a bed with pillows and duvets, and there may even be a kitchenette and Wi-Fi.

Number three is binge watch. The huge take-up of on-demand TV and box sets have brought about this new word. It means to watch a large number of television shows, usually from the same series, in succession.

Number four, we have the short word meh. Originated from TV's The Simpsons, the word has become a popular way to express the fact that you are not bothered or impressed about something.

Number 5, we got the word freegan. In opposition to consumerism and capitalism, there is a group of people that tries to recycle everything, including food. These folks are known as the freegans.

Number 6 is volunteerism. This term describes people who volunteer overseas for a charity, maybe to work on a project for elephant welfare or to help build a community school, but their actual motivation is to visit foreign places. The word is also used to mean tagging on a holiday at the end of a volunteer period abroad.

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Hello everyone, and welcome to a new episode of Your Health with Dr. Sabreen. I hope everyone is having a wonderful day. I know I am, being here with you. I'm Dr. Sabreen Fessi, your host behind the mic, and I have Ali behind the controls, and we have so much to tell you today. It's going to be a special episode, so stay with us. This is SRFM, the heart of KSA. Today, I want to talk about a societal phenomenon to which we all have at least once, if not more, fallen victim to. Who here doesn't add filters when taking pictures with Snapchat or Instagram? I mean, do we even still use the normal phone camera? We keep buying the latest phones with such improved camera lenses, but we end up using such low image quality on Instagram or Snapchat. Why? Because we love the filters. Because of this need we have to look like something we're not. Because we have been conditioned like this by the society we live in and by the beauty standards that have been set. So how do we deal with the reality? When we're not hiding behind our screens, well, we end up either having complexes or resorting to plastic surgery. And all the bloggers and influencers are not really helping with this sense of reality and truth. So stay with us, we're gonna have a special guest, but later on. As I was saying, we are more and more surrounded by filters nowadays. Be it on Instagram, Snapchat, Facebook, they are everywhere. And it's just so appealing to take that selfie with that filter that makes us look so good. The right angle, the right light, so flattering, right? But what happens when we look at ourselves in the mirror and we don't recognize ourselves, or we don't like what we see? I think that's when people decide to resort to more drastic measures, such as injections or even more permanent ones, such as plastic surgeries. And this is what has been termed as the Snapchat syndrome, or Snapchat dysmorphia. It's basically when patients are coming with their filtered pictures, with bigger lips, thinner nose, pulped cheeks, and are asking to have injections done to look like that. And the Snapchat dysmorphia is actually a body image disorder characterized by the need to heavily edit one's own digital image. At its most severe, the disorder may cause people to seek out cosmetic procedures in order to replicate the altered images they present online.

Depending on how severe the Snapchat syndrome is, or how obsessed we are, it could lead to some mental health issues. In fact, a recent report in the US medical journal JAMA Facial Plastic Surgery suggested that filtered images, like blurring the lines of reality and fantasy, could be triggering body dysmorphic disorder, which is a mental health condition where people become fixated on imagined defects in their appearance. When the American Academy of Facial Plastic and Reconstructive Surgery surveyed its members in 2017, 55% of surgeons said that patients' motivation was to look better in selfies, which is up from just 13% in 2016. And I'm sure these numbers have gone up since then. I think what people really need to understand is that this is still a medical procedure, that a proper consultation is a must. Seeking a properly trained and accredited doctor is necessary, and using the right known brands of materials is of the utmost importance, honestly, even if the cost is a bit higher. Don't go putting your face into anyone's hands. Although the injections in general may be less invasive than surgery, they are not without their risks, which range from uneven results and infection to vascular blockages and even blindness.

always take the time to visit one or more doctors, to ask about the brands of products used, to do your research to understand why you're doing it, and whether doing it will bring you the happiness and satisfaction you're looking for, or will make you just want to go back for more. Also, bear in mind that what worked on your friend or cousin or sister may not work for you. The doctor needs to have an individualized treatment plan based on each patient's need, and the results may as well differ. So guys, let's go for a short music break before we come back with our very special guest today to talk about the Snapchat syndrome and different injection treatments. Stay tuned, this is SRFM, the heart of KSA.

0: You're listening to a new episode of Your Health with Dr. Sabreen. You can follow us on Instagram and DM if you have any questions or comments at dr.sabreen_fessy. And without further ado, let's welcome our very special guest, Dr. Salim Lkreya, who is a consultant in skin disorders and injections at Allure Clinic and a professor at King Saud University. He got his French and European board and American fellowship in dermatology. Dr. Salim, thank you so much for being with us today and taking the time to answer all of our questions.
1: Thank you, Sabina. I'm happy to be here.
0: Thank you so much. Dr. Salim, before the break, I was talking about the Snapchat syndrome or the Snapchat dysmorphia, which is this growing trend of wanting to look like the filters that we use on social media with like bigger lips and thinner nose and all of these things. So have you encountered many patients coming to your office with this Snapchat syndrome?
1: Yeah, so you're definitely right. It's a trendy now that people will always imagine that the perfect face and what the perfect face would look like. And it's true that social media have played a major role in that. And we always tell people that it's very important before we do any cosmetic procedure that we gotta respect their identity. Like, it's not about changing how you look. It's rather enhancing your beauty, looking younger and fresher. That's what it's all about. It's not about changing how you look or changing your identity and your perception of yourself.
0: This is so nice to hear this from such a professional like yourself. And really, it's not very common nowadays, you know, because I feel like some doctors are also pushing some patients into some procedures which they may not need. So it's very refreshing to have your point of view on this. And I had another question for you, doctor, because I don't really know what the difference between the fillers and the Botox is. So could you enlighten me on this, please?
1: Well, it's a basic question, but I think there's still confusion in a lot of people's minds, so it's important to ask about it. So Botox is what we call the botulinum toxin. It's a chemical substance that is extracted from a special bacteria, and it works by, relaxing the muscle rather than paralyzing it, because the muscle will stop contracting for a period of time ranging from 3 to 6 months, I would say. And after that, the muscle will recover its action. So it's a very safe and a very effective treatment for expressive wrinkles, which means the wrinkles that we get when moving our face, when we express our feelings in our face. Mm-hmm. But it's not the best treatment for the what we call fine lines, or the lines where you can see them without even moving your eyes or being expressive.
0: Okay.
1: The fillers is what we call a filling material that is most of the time composed of what we call hyaluronic acid. Hyaluronic acid is a protein that we have in our body, in our skin, naturally. Mm-hmm. And as we grow older, we tend to lose this hyaluronic acid. Well, hyaluronic acid works by binding water, so it will hydrate our skin, it will make it softer, it will make it more hydrated and more shiny. That's why we tend to look a little bit more pale as we grow older, because we lose some of that hyaluronic acid. So it will replenish our stocks of hyaluronic acid when we inject the hyaluronic acid, but we really need to inject it in the right with the right amount and in the right place, not to look fake, look similar to the other people who are, addict to injecting all the time.
0: Yeah, you're right. And actually, do you know how long does the result last for the Botox and the fillers once you inject it?
1: So it ranges between 3 to 6 months. That's regarding the Botox. The filler usually lasts longer. I would say 6 to 9 months.
0: Okay.
1: It really depends on the level of the enzymes in our skin, because when we have active enzymes that can digest the filler faster, then we tend to lose it faster.
0: Okay. And when they say that the material is resorbable, is when you say it lasts for 3 to 6 months, is it completely 100% resorbable, or do we have some remnants of materials that can stay?

0: has to be broken down by the skin enzymes. When it's broken down, it's 100% resorbable. The problem is sometimes we get this accumulation of the filling material. It will form like a I don't know, like a capsule that is resistant to the enzymes to break it down. And in that case, it will last a very, very long time. Not to say that it's dangerous in the future, but it's not uncommon to find remnants of the filler years after injecting it.
1: Okay. And I had another question. Are these the only two types of injections which you can use on the face, or do you have other materials which can be used in the face, and for what?
0: Injectables are like a whole... it's a specialty on its own. It has a lot of different techniques, a lot of different materials that we can inject. The filler itself is not one type, and it doesn't do one job. There are different types of fillers depending on the thickness of the material, the chemical component, as well as the physical configuration of the material. So with the filling, we can have lifting of the skin, we can have filling effects, and then we have other things that we can inject to enhance our skin, like PRP, which is the platelet-rich plasma that we get from patients' own blood, and then centrifuge it in a way to get more growth factors and inject it into the skin. We have the stem cells now that is on a rise. A lot of things that we can inject to enhance the face, but we always tell people in our practice that people are different, their needs are different, so we really need to tailor our approach according to the patient in front of us. There's not a single procedure that we can do for everybody.
1: Yeah, I agree. This is always something that we need to remind the patients of. It's not that something worked on your sister or cousin, then it will work on you. And this is really important to remind them of, I think. And doctor,
0: absolutely.
1: I have one last question for you, please. Is there an age below which it's contraindicated or maybe not recommended to get such treatments done? Because I feel like now the patients are getting younger and younger, but I was wondering if this is okay or not for them.
0: Well, many things play a role here, because if you're talking about the safety of the product, I would say it's safe for all ages. But personally, I don't treat people below the age of 18 because, like, ethically, I think they don't really appreciate the decision that they're making at this age.
1: Yeah.
0: And plus, their skin is not mature enough to have the same result as the adult people, because they're still changing. So below the age of 18, I never recommend anybody to do any procedure. Not that they're unsafe or they have adverse effects on them. It's just that I don't feel it's right.
1: Wow. Thank you so much, doctor. This is really refreshing, and I hope all our young listeners are listening to this and will take your advice at heart. And I want to thank you again so much for taking the time of being with us. And I hope we'll get another chance of having you on the show for other topics. Thank you so much, Dr. Salim.
0: Thank you, Sabrina, for having me. Thank you very much.
1: Thank you. Bye-bye. This was all for today, guys. I really want to thank Dr. Salim for his really refreshing and enlightening mindset, and I hope that all of our listeners have found this advice enlightening.

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In every corner hides unseen treasures. The best is always waiting to be discovered. Welcome to Saudi Arabia. Prepared by Abid Abu Sulaiman.

presented by Hadi Riri and with sound engineer Bandar Asiri. Asir is one of the jewels in Saudi Arabia, thanks to its stunning natural wonders and distinctive cultural heritage. This region have charming stone buildings that catch the eye due to their historic significance and beautiful construction that has resisted harsh weather conditions over the years. The ancient tall buildings of Asir definitely catch the attention while wandering in and around the province's mountains and valleys. These unique castles, forts, and small houses dotted around the region reflect the architectural creativity of its inhabitants, who were clearly inspired by the surrounding mountainous terrain. What makes the old houses, palaces, and castles of Asir so special are the colorful decorations and materials used for their interiors and exteriors. The people of Asir particularly relied on white quartz extracted from Al-Astar and Al-Sara mountains, beautify their exterior facades. Quartz is a hard and crystalline mineral composed of silica, while quartz is a cloudy in color and comes in various shades. It is also known as milky quartz or snow quartz. Asir's old buildings were decorated from the outside and inside using limestone extracts that were then heated from a paint. Cladding was used to construct the roofs and exterior sections adjacent to the windows and doors. The people of Asir also used plaster known as Al-Gaddad to decorate their homes. It is extracted from the surrounding valleys. Traditional Asiri houses were known for having a living room area for guests built from stone or mud, and which was usually elevated off the ground. Historical palaces and forts in Asir consist of several floors and were typically built in the plains and mountains. Larger castles were circular and rectangular buildings built from mud and stone and situated in fortified mountainous sites to serve as watchtowers and guide the villages. Welcome to Saudi Arabia.

where you'll find places of breathtaking beauty that leaves you spellbound. In every corner hides unseen treasures. The best is always waiting to be discovered. Welcome to Saudi Arabia. Prepared by Abid Abu Sulaiman.

0: NEOM's transportation strategy focuses on creating the world's first fully connected and sustainable mobility system. Public and personal transport services will be powered by a network of automated rapid transit ART systems, resembling trams, and personal rapid transit PRT systems with self-driving pods. These systems will operate on 5 horizontal transport layers at elevations of 30, 150, 250, 350, and 450 meters above ground. 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
1: Minutes of Mindfulness. Here's a quote. Everyone knows that training makes your body stronger, fitter, and more flexible. Now, neuroscience research shows that mindfulness training cultivates the innate capacities of the mind to be present, to step out of automatic pilot, and to create space so we can be clearer, calmer, more focused, more creative, even more compassionate. Joanne O'Malley. Now, here are 10 reasons to bring meditation to schools. 1. Reduce stress in the classroom. 2. Improve students' concentration. 3. Enhance focus. 4. Strengthen memory. 5. Develop harmony and improves relationships. 6. Introduces a lifelong method to reduce stress. 7. Creates a quiet time during the day. 8. Recharges the students' minds. 9. Offer staff the time to experience relaxation. And 10. Lowers anxiety around exam time. Now here's a quote. The faculty of voluntarily bringing back a wandering attention over and over again is the very root of judgment, character, and will. An education which should improve this faculty would be the education par excellence. But it is easier to define this ideal than to give practical instructions for bringing it about. William James. Now here's a mindfulness exercise to do with children. Ask the child to select an object to draw. Tell the child to draw a picture of their object. Remind them that the activity is not focused on their ability to draw. Then the child should spend time looking at the actual object, paying attention to smaller and smaller details. Then the child should draw the object again. Compare the drawings and ask the child to identify the details missing from the first drawing that they remembered in the second. The second drawing will be more accurate and lifelike. Ask the child what it was like to spend time really looking at the object that might otherwise have been something they never took time to notice. Now, here's a quote. The true aim of everyone who aspires to be a teacher should be not to impart his own opinions, but to kindle minds. Frederick W. Robertson. At a business meeting or at home, surprise yourself and your family by choosing to sit in a different chair or at a different place than you usually do. It will alter your outlook and those around you by the shift in perspective. Now here is another tip. Be non-judgmental in your own thoughts, feelings, and beliefs. It is important sometimes to let things be just as they are and allow them to breathe without questioning or fixing. Here's a quote. Some careful observers express the quiet, honest conviction that unless thought be raised to a far higher plane than hereto, some great setback to civilization is inevitable. James Harvey Robinson. Now we think we cannot bring about world peace, but think of this. Each person creating peace in themselves and with those around them can only eventually bring about peace in the world. Be mindful of practicing peace wherever and whenever you can. Here's a quote. Know yourself to improve yourself. Augusta Comte. Now here's some more mindfulness, which will help you. First of all, it will help you to become familiar with the workings of your mind. Another thing mindfulness helps you to, it helps you to put you in touch with a different way of knowing yourself in the world. Mindfulness helps you to notice small beauties and pleasures in the world around you instead of living in your head. Mindfulness helps you to be kind to others instead of wishing things were different all the time or driving yourself to meet impossible goals. Mindfulness helps you to accept yourself as you are rather than judging yourself all of the time. Those were mindfulness moments.

0: Good morning.
1: Beautiful morning. Good morning. Hey, hey, hey, hey. Good morning. Good morning.
2: Good morning, KSA. Hey.
0: Good morning, everybody. Good morning. Good morning. Welcome to the episode of the same name. Good morning, KSA. This is me, Nareen Bamana, with director Zakir Rifai. And what are we talking about today? Starting off with local news, as always, but this time on the fourth Global AI Summit. And my question for today is about life lessons. Ooh, it's deep today. We're also going to talk about whale's breath. Yeah. Tiny robots, art museums, and health, how they're connected. All of that in the next hour. Yes, it's enough and more. I hope you enjoyed today's episode. Okay, it's very deep life lessons. That's going to be interesting. All right, so join me on Instagram Live, account name Nareen Bamana, spelled N-E-R-R-I-N. Let's take a break. We'll be right back. Don't go away.

0: The Kingdom of Saudi Arabia's preparations are ongoing, and our ambitions are high to offer an exceptional experience at the 2034 World Cup.
1: And we're back and ready to start off with the local news, all right? The Saudi Data and AI Authority, SADAIA, has announced that the fourth Global AI Summit will take place in Riyadh from September 15 to the 17th. The event is expected to attract an international audience of government officials, policymakers, CEOs of major technology companies, researchers, innovators, and AI experts, according to the Saudi press agency. And SADAIA said the summit comes at a critical time as artificial intelligence continues to reshape modern life and influence the future of economies and societies. The event aims to support Saudi Arabia's transition to a knowledge-based economy and contribute to the goals, of course, of Vision 2030. Building on the success of previous editions held in 2020, 2022, and 2024, the upcoming summit will feature high-level discussions, strategic agreements, and new initiatives across the data and AI sectors. Now, one of the most notable outcomes of earlier summits was the establishment of the International Center for AI Research and Ethics, ICARE, which is a UNESCO-affiliated center headquartered in Riyadh, reinforcing the kingdom's growing role as a global hub for artificial intelligence. All right, sounds cool if you're interested. Yes, AI seems to be here to stay for the future. All right, quick break. We'll be back with the topic of the day, the serious one about life lessons. So stay tuned. Don't go away.

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1: All right, here we are talking today about life lessons. The specific question is, what life lessons did university teach you? Because university isn't just about lectures and exams. Nah, for a lot of people, it's the first time, for example, living independently, managing time, handling pressure, and meeting people from very different backgrounds. It's where you learn what works for you and what doesn't. So, I want to hear from you. Did university teach you, for example, discipline, like meeting deadlines or balancing study and life? Did it teach you independence, budgeting your money, or standing on your own? That's if you had to move away, right? Like some people. And maybe it taught you how to handle failure. Yikes, like failing a course or not getting the grade you expected. And then, you withdraw from one class, go to another. You even change your major. Possible. Maybe it helped you build confidence. Speak up, make friends, or work in teams. But you know what? If you didn't go to university or you didn't learn anything from university and your biggest lessons didn't come from there, that's okay too. You can tell us, did you learn an important life lesson from friendships, from work, starting your first job? Where is it? From travel, living away from home, or moving to a new city? Family, a challenge, difficult moment that changed how you think? There is no right or wrong, of course, just real experiences. So, what life lesson stayed with you and where did it come from? All right, we got a message from Princess who says, life lessons so far, there's no specific age to study. It's lifelong. All right, nice. And Fahad says, hi, Nareen. University taught me time management. If I didn't plan my day, everything piled up fast. I still use this lesson at work now. And Sara says, hello, my life lesson came from a difficult time in my life. It taught me that tough moments don't last, but they make you stronger. All right, life lessons. Let's see. I did not think deeply enough of myself about this, but I'm thinking there's a lot of life lessons during your lifetime, okay? Seriously. If you didn't have any, that means you're not really thinking deeply about things, right? You're just going with the flow, allowing events and things to happen, and then you're reacting to them. But life lessons are like when you have those amazing moments or difficult moments, and then you come out of it and you think about it, you have like internal dialogue to figure out why you did what you did, why you thought what you thought, why you felt what you felt, how you handled the situation. Did you handle it well? What did you learn from it? Could you have handled it better? Lessons for next time, that kind of thing. So, kids teach you the biggest life lessons, I think, in the world. They do teach you to be completely selfless, generous. You realize how protective you could be, to what lengths you would go to protect them, to love them, to cherish them, to encourage them as well. So a lot of life lessons come from families. All right, another message from Princess who says, and regarding friends, no matter how close, they're bound to break promises and disappear. That's painful. Okay, so that might teach you not to trust 100% and not to tell people your deepest, darkest secrets, right? That's a life lesson. All right, let's take a quick break. Remember, join me on Instagram Live, account name Nareen Bamana, spelled N-E-R-R-I-N. Stay tuned, we'll be right back.

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1: All right, this one's gonna sound exciting. Scientists are using drones to collect what? To collect whale breath. Yeah, whale breath. And it's revealing new clues about the health of whales in the wild. So how does this happen? Well, the drones fly through, you know, the misty blow that whales release when they surface to breathe. And inside those droplets, researchers can detect diseases without touching or stressing the animals. Now, using this method, scientists found a highly contagious virus linked to mass strandings of whales and dolphins worldwide. It's called Cetacean Morbillivirus virus, and it's been confirmed for the first time above the Arctic Circle. Professor Terry Dawson of King's College London called the technique a game changer, saying it allows disease monitoring in live whales as Arctic ecosystems rapidly change. And the team sampled humpback, fin, and sperm whales in the Northeast Atlantic using drones and small skin samples. The virus spreads easily between marine mammals and has caused mass deaths in the past. The study involving King's College London, the Royal School of Veterinary Studies, and Nord University's Norway in Norway is published in BMC Veterinary Research. All right, and the real world impact, of course, is actually bigger than we think. By spotting dangerous viruses early, scientists may be able to prevent mass whale deaths before they happen. And whales, because they play a key role in ocean ecosystems, and it helps keep marine life balanced and even supporting healthy carbon cycles. As climate change, they say, warms the oceans and pushes animals into new areas, diseases can spread faster and reach places they've never been before. So tools like this drone sampling give researchers an early warning system, helping protect ocean life in a rapidly changing world. All right, sounds cool. Oh man, to be the scientist doing that, flying a drone in the misty blow of whales, wow. All right, quick break. We'll be back to talk some more about life lessons. Stay tuned, we'll be right back.

According to Knight Frank, the global real estate consultancy, 66% of Saudi Arabia's existing hotel inventory falls into the luxury and upscale category, with this segment projected to grow to 72% by 2030, equivalent to approximately 251,000 hotel rooms. Based on World Trade Organization data, managing these rooms will require 232,000 to 387,000 key workers, all of whom will need new housing solutions. You are listening to SRFM. All right, yes, you're listening to SRFM's Good Morning KSA, and today's topic is about life lessons. What life lesson stayed with you and where did it come from? All right, so psychology shows us that some of the most important life lessons are about how we treat ourselves. Self-compassion means speaking to yourself like a friend, not a critic, especially after mistakes. Acceptance is another key lesson. You don't always need to be right, and you can't control everyone or every outcome. So taking responsibility for your choices is actually empowering because it puts change back in your hands. When your actions match your values, life feels more meaningful, and focusing on your strengths instead of only fixing weaknesses helps build confidence and resilience. And so we're always kind of

growing and changing and evolving, and that is as it should be. Because as the years go by and you meet new people and you have new life experiences, there's no way that these things are just like bouncing off you and not shaping your opinions, shaping your ideas, changing you slightly here and there. I'm not talking about big value changes, but there could be. But even small changes are important. The way you behave, the way you speak to others, to yourself, all of that. These are all life lessons. They might be small, they might be big, but they're all lessons that shape you to be the newer version of who you really are. All right. We got a few messages here. This one's from Princess, who says, "What I teach my kids, never to give up, keep trying harder, and that making mistakes is okay because it helps us learn better." And Aboad says, "Always do the correct actions, because when people judge and ask, you will ask as individuals." Not sure what that the ending of that is. I think he got cut off in the middle of writing it. We got a message from Omar, who says, "Hello. For me, university taught me patience. Not everything comes easy, and sometimes you fail before you succeed." Princess says, "I don't change, but I've learned not to expect anything from anyone." Ooh, all right, that sounds tough. "And even when I see and feel that I'm being ignored or ridiculed, I will always be kind, caring, sharing, and helping in any way I can." Anes says, "University taught me that always inquire about the university before joining. My college was good in fees and bad in education." Oh, I see. Yeah. Yes, always do your research. Absolutely. Always do your research. But I guess if, you know, university, you were pretty young at the time. But that is a good lesson. Absolutely. Research first, find out more before you make a big life decision. And if something sounds too good to be true, it probably is too good to be true. Yeah? Reem says, "Hi, Noreen. I learned from work that mistakes are normal. What matters is learning and not repeating them." Hassan says, "Hi there. My biggest life lesson came from my first job. I learned that effort is important, but attitude matters even more." All right. Okay. I agree with all of those. It's like, okay, university taught me to be organized, definitely. Like, take notes, have an outline for the things you want to write and say, because if you don't have an outline, it's a mess. You've got to put things in order. They have to fit together. I used to love writing essays. Does that make me a geek? Maybe yes. Okay, or a nerd or something. Okay, no problem. I don't mind at all. First job? Yes, first job. Oh my gosh. First job was as a teacher in a school for 1 week. I learned that I'm not meant to be a teacher, that's for sure. That's my life lesson. Second job was right here on radio, so it was amazing. And I learned, like, you know what? I have a talent for reading out loud. I have a talent for speaking, and I loved it, and I've loved it since. So that was good. And it just helped me grow more, become a bit more confident, a bit more sure of my knowledge, my efficiency, my fluency in English. Working with people definitely helped, because I think at first I was very naive, very trusting, and there's a lot of office politics. You gotta watch out for those, and I had no idea, but definite life lessons there. All right, okay, so join me on Instagram Live, account name Noreen Bamana, spelled N-E-R-R-I-N. Let me know about you. What life lessons have you had, and where did you get them? Stay tuned, we will be right back, taking a break. Don't go away.

0: The ambition for the FIFA World Cup 2034 in Saudi Arabia is captured by our BIT slogan, Growing Together. Saudi Arabia is one of the fastest and most exciting growth stories in the world of football. 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A FIFA World Cup 2034 in Saudi Arabia could see the first ever 48-team tournament in a single host country. We will offer FIFA and the world a new story for a new era. 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
1: All right, let's see. Scientists in the US have built a working robot smaller than a grain of salt. That's tiny, man. And apparently it's solving a challenge that's puzzled researchers for more than 40 years. The tiny robot, created by teams at the University of Pennsylvania and the University of Michigan, is less than 1 millimeter wide, and yet it can sense, think, and move on its own. Researchers say it's the smallest robot ever made that can make simple decisions. Mark Miskin from the University of Pennsylvania, one of the study's authors, says this could one day change medicine. In the future, robots like this could be sent inside the human body to deliver drugs, repair damaged nerves, or check cell health, all without surgery. Right now, the robot works in liquid and is powered by tiny solar cells that turn light into energy. That energy runs its miniature computer and helps it swim using electrical forces in the water. The computer is extremely simple, they say. It's far slower than a laptop, though, but it's enough to control movement and respond to its environment. Now, the idea of microscopic medical robots has long lived in science fiction. I think we've seen several movies like that, right? But experts say this is a real step towards that future. Professor David Blau from the University of Michigan says practical uses could arrive within the next 10 years, though the robot is not yet ready for use inside the human body. The research, if you're interested, is published in the journal Science Robotics, and scientists say the next big goal is teaching these tiny robots to communicate with each other. Definitely science fiction, right? Yeah, amazing. All right, quick break. We'll be right back. Don't go away.

NEOM's transportation strategy focuses on creating the world's first fully connected and sustainable mobility system. Public and personal transport services will be powered by a network of automated rapid transit ART systems, resembling trams, and personal rapid transit PRT systems with self-driving pods. These systems will operate on 5 horizontal transport layers at elevations of 30, 150, 250, 350, and 450 meters above ground. You are listening to SRFM. All right, so the topic of the day is, what life lessons did you learn from university? If not university, what life lessons stayed with you? Where did it come from? Whether it was from family, marriage, university, workplace, traveling, which is it? And I was just saying to my Instagram followers, yes, I think that I have constantly been exposed to life lessons by my travel history, I suppose, because my dad was transferred from country to country. And I think in all these different places, I learned some things, learned how to read cultures, understand different cultures, maybe that kind of thing. And it just grows with you as you practice some more, I suppose, as you travel more. And those are definite life lessons, even if you're not aware you're actually learning them. So it's really cool. Life lessons also show up strongly in relationships. Now, psychology reminds us that everyone has hidden struggles. So kindness actually matters a lot more than we think. Vulnerability is also important, but it should be earned and shared with trust, not given too quickly. A lot of people learn that holding grudges only causes more stress, and forgiving yourself is just as important as forgiving others. Definitely setting healthy boundaries, understanding different perspectives, and accepting that others are on their own journey are lessons often learned through, whether it's university life, work environments, friendships, and family experiences, or all of that. And I think that's true. I have definitely grown and changed over the years, and I think that one of those things is taking those 2 seconds before you reply to something that upsets you or triggers you. No emotional responses right away. That's like, nope, I'm going to manage that. I'm going to actually find out if what my emotional reaction thinks is true or not. I'm going to find out. I'm going to research. I'm going to ask another question to make sure this is what I heard correctly. Is this what I interpreted correctly or not, before I judge and react angrily or something? And yes, definitely compassion. I think I've had 2 times in my life where I actually learned to be a bit more compassionate to others. And it's like when I first had my first daughter, and then the second one is when I got my cats. Yeah, cats taught me to be more compassionate. Yes, it's amazing. It's magical almost, seriously. I love it. Because if you can love animals like that, it's like you've got to love humans the same way. You've got to take care of everybody. Even though, in my opinion, like, don't get mad, but I love animals more than humans. Shh, don't tell anyone. All right, we got a message from Saad who says, good morning, Nareen. University showed me how to work with different people. Group projects were hard, but they taught me teamwork. And Faisal says, hello. Traveling alone taught me confidence. When you solve problems by yourself, you trust yourself more, and it shows in the way you behave, so others learn to trust you too. Oh my gosh, yes, I agree with that 100%. I love that, yeah. Traveling by yourself is amazing. It's a bit scary for me, but I have done it and I love it. And once you've practiced going through airports and getting bookings and tickets and all of that, and it becomes like second nature. It's like you know what to do, you know what you might expect, and you know how to handle it and where to go to solve any issues. And recently I've had to do a lot of online transactions, like transfers of iqama and doing this and that and this and that, and I had no idea how it's done, but it's amazingly simple. It's not too difficult, and there are always places you can ask for guidance, for questions. And once it's done, it's like, yay, give myself a pat on the back. I like it. It's a life lesson. It may look complicated at first, but you know what? Research as much as you can, try it and see. It might be a lot easier than you think.
Princess says traveling makes you grow and develop mentally, emotionally, physically, and psychologically. That's true. She added, the more you travel, the more you learn. Awesome. All right. Okay. Quick break, everybody. We'll be right back. Don't go away.

0: Defying limits, NEOM Stadium promises an elevated experience powered by innovation and renewable energy for FIFA World Cup 2034. NEOM Stadium stands out with its unique location. More than 350 meters above ground level, designed to be one of the world's most iconic landmarks. It will seat over 46,000 fans and run entirely on renewable energy, epitomizing the future of sustainable stadiums. FIFA World Cup 2034, growing together.
1: All right, here's something that's actually good for you. It's better for your health than you think. It's a visit to an art museum. Yeah. The National Gallery of Art in Washington ran a special Finding Awe tours. Okay, Finding Awe. These tours are designed to help visitors slow down and truly connect with a small number of artworks, and research shows the results can be powerful. Working with psychologist Dasher Keltner from the University of California, Berkeley, the museum found that experiencing awe through art can reduce stress and improve both mental and physical well-being. You don't need any art knowledge, just time and attention. Meanwhile, new research from King's College London supports this. In the study, people spent 20 minutes looking closely at paintings by artists like Van Gogh, Gauguin, and Manet, and on average, their stress hormone levels dropped by 22%, inflammation markers fell, and heart rhythms showed greater relaxation. Museum director Kay Wynn Feldman says the key is slow looking, stopping at one artwork, ignoring labels at first, and letting yourself feel surprise or emotion. That's the awe. Rushing through galleries, she says, is why many people feel overwhelmed or tired in museums. Yeah, I'm guilty of that. Experts say the feeling of awe created by artworks is a similar way to awe in nature, like mountains or oceans, but is easier to access, especially in cities. So museums are more easy to access. True. The takeaway? Slowing down in front of a single painting may help reduce stress, boost compassion, and remind us that we're part of something bigger, all without leaving the museum. What do you think of that? Well, here's your chance. There are several museums in Jeddah that I know of. There's also, I visited one in Riyadh, but I do remember, yeah, just rushing through is just like, okay, gotta go revisit and slow down if I want to get this benefit, right? Okay, quick break. We'll be right back. Don't go away.

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All right, so today's topic question is about life lessons, okay? What life lessons stayed with you and where did it come from? Psychology teaches lessons about how we experience daily life. Finding flow, activities where challenge meets skill and time seems to disappear. It brings deep satisfaction. Being present and grateful matters because the future is uncertain and life can change suddenly, they say. So embracing spontaneity can open space for creativity and joy, but on a practical level, simple tools like, yes, test for decision or decluttering what no longer serves you and being careful about misleading self-help advice all help turn these lessons into real-life habits, no matter where or when you learn them, okay? There's a lesson to be learned every day if you're looking. Okay, we got a message from Muhammad who says, "Hi, Noreen. I learned responsibility at university. I traveled outside Saudi, so no one chased me to study. I learned to depend on myself." And Abdullah says, "Hello. University taught me how to handle stress. With exams, deadlines, and pressure all helped me stay calm later in life. It's not very different from work projects and client meetings." And Nasser says, "Good morning. I learned a lot from my family. Watching my parents work hard taught me patience and gratitude." All right, so life lessons, like I said, are daily. You can learn them from, I don't know, every day when you meet your friends, your colleagues, when you bump into your other friends, people you knew from the past, when you talk to your parents, that kind of thing. It's all lessons learned every day. And they don't have to be big stuff. They could be little stuff, like you learn to take 2 seconds before you respond to that person who always triggers you. That's right? Yes. All right. Let's see, everybody. Let's take a quick break, and then we will wrap up. Stay tuned.

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1: 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We got it straight from the best in line. 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
1: 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We get the climate base is so right on track to keep you back to back and back again. 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
2: Mindfulness Moments. Today's tip is the body scan. Mindfulness courses all include a variation of this. It's a simple meditation to combine awareness of the sensations in the body and breath. It can be done for as briefly as 5 minutes if you like. You can begin at the top of your head and work down to your toes, or start at the toes and work up, whichever comes more naturally. So here is the simple meditation. First of all, lie down on your back somewhere comfortable and undisturbed. Number two, take a few moments to become aware of the physical sensations in your body. Three, move your attention towards your breath and feel the stomach expanding on every inhalation and releasing on every exhalation. Number four, guide your attention to the top of the head and explore sensations in this part of body. Number five, expand the attention to the back of the head, the sides of the head, the scalp, the forehead, the temples, the eyes, and the face. Six, let all the muscles of the face relax and fall into rest. Seven, move down to each area, the neck, the shoulders, the arms, into the wrists, the hands, and the tips of the fingers. Number eight, back up to the shoulders and down to the back and pelvis. And finally, to the front of the torso, the abdomen moving with the breath. Number 10, let the whole body sink into whatever you're lying on. After that, move your attention and breathe down into the thighs, down the legs to the ankles, the feet, and each of the toes. Number 12, spread your attention back to the body as a whole, restful and relaxed. 13, slowly start to move the fingers and toes, stretching the arms above the head, and give your body a good stretch. 14, gently roll over and come back up to sitting, then standing, to return to your daily activity with a renewed sense of awareness and energy. Research has shown that mindfulness improves memory, creativity, and reaction times. It also boosts the immune system and lowers blood pressure. Studies have also shown that mindfulness can help with rheumatoid arthritis, chronic fatigue syndrome, and speech stuttering. Now here's our next tip. Take a few moments to stop and notice whatever sounds are going on around you at this moment. It could be a car horn, people chatting, the hum of the computer, or wind in the trees. Focus your awareness on these sounds and really listen to them. You might want to set a timer for how long you're going to do this exercise for, as it will help you at first to stay tuned. Don't attach any thought to the sounds, just observe them. Did you know that mindfulness gives the mind the clarity in which things can be seen as they really are? It develops the ability to concentrate on an object for long, actually for long enough to investigate it properly. In these ways, then, calm tunes the mind, making it a more adequate instrument for knowledge and insight. Those were our mindful moments. You're listening to SRFM.
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Ladies and gentlemen, welcome to a new episode of Saudi Arabia's Urban Development Program. Today, I'm excited to take you through Numaj, a hotel named after a star rising in the ancient valley of Al-Ula. Let me ask you something. When was the last time a hotel was named after a star? Not a movie star, an actual star, up in the night sky. And that's exactly what's happening right now in one of the most breathtaking places in the kingdom, and it's a story that really blends ancient history and modern luxury, and most importantly, the stars overhead. Let me tell you about Numaj. First, the location, because it's half the magic there. Al-Ula, if you've never been, is a vast ancient valley in the northwest of Saudi Arabia. You've got towering sandstone cliffs that rises out of the desert in shapes that almost looks sculpted by hand. This is a place of staggering natural beauty. And here in its extraordinary setting, a new luxury hotel is being built. Numaj is owned by the Public Investment Fund, PIF, and they've officially started construction on that hotel.

Now the details. Nuages is going to be a 250-key hotel. What this means is that it will be 250 rooms and suites, and it's expected to open somewhere in 2027. So here's the story that gets really lovely, the name, Nuages. Where does a name like that come from? It comes from the stars. It's specifically derived from a star system called Nuages Majoris, part of the constellation we know as the Great Bear, or Ursa Major. And historically, this star was associated with Al-Ula. It was used as a guiding reference point by ancient travelers crossing these lands. Long before GPS and long before maps on a phone, travelers moving through this valley would look up at the night sky and use the stars to find their way. And this hotel is named after one of those very stars. So the whole design concept, from the idea, a theme rooted in discovery, in light, in a deep connection to the land itself. The hotel is being designed by a team behind one of Al-Ula's most famous landmarks, the iconic Maraya, which means mirror. Now, if you don't know Maraya by name, you've almost certainly seen photos of it, or somewhere on TikTok you've seen a video. Maraya is the stunning mirrored concert hall in Al-Ula. It's a building completely covered in mirrors so that it reflects the desert's landscape around it and almost disappears into the valley. You know, in fact, Maraya holds a Guinness World Record as the largest mirrored building on the planet. It was set back in 2019, so the design pedigree behind Nuages is connected to that very same architectural magic. Al-Ula Development Company was announced in 2023 with a very specific and very thoughtful mission: to develop Al-Ula into a global destination to visit, to live in, to invest in, also while preserving its natural environment and heritage in its culture. There's a balance in everything. So why does this single hotel matter in the grand scheme of things? Let me explain. Because it's more than just 250 rooms. Tourism is one of the central pillars of Vision 2030, the plan to diversify our economy away from its traditional reliance on oil and to build a world-class tourism destination. You need world-class places for people to stay. You can have the most beautiful landscape on earth, and Al-Ula absolutely qualifies. 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

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The hotel's lighting is designed to be energy conscious and aligned with Al Ula's dark sky policy. You might be unfamiliar with this policy. Let me help you understand. What is a dark sky policy? It means deliberately keeping light pollution low so that the night sky stays clear, dark, and full of stars. It sounds poetic. A hotel named after a star in a valley where ancient travelers once navigated by the stars, deliberately designed to keep those very stars visible overhead. Everything connects, very much like the stars in constellation.

Now, let me leave you with the big picture. Imagine it's 2027, you arrive at Namaj, and the sun is setting over Al-Ula, the sandstone cliffs are glowing in the past, in the golden desert light. You check into a beautiful suite designed by world-class designers, the same minds behind the mirrored Maraya. You have dinner at one of the five venues, then unwind at the wellness facilities, and then night falls. And out here, far from the city lights, is a place that deliberately protects its dark skies. This is not a place designed for us just to sleep in. This is a story we carry with us forever.

I'm very happy and excited to see that the PIF has invested and is constructing a project of this beauty and glamour in one of the world's most amazing landscapes we have ever seen, Al-Ula. This is something to definitely track and add to our list of one of the places we'd all love to visit. 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And until we catch you all on the next episode, stay safe, take care, and bye-bye for now.

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0: Generations of football legends have left their mark on the history

of the game. But when it comes to the FIFA World Cup, some records stand above the rest. Germany's Miroslav Klose remains the all-time leading scorer in World Cup history with 16 goals, one ahead of Brazilian legend Ronaldo. Klose has held this record since his final World Cup appearance in 2014, during which he scored against both Ghana and Brazil. Stay tuned for more fascinating World Cup facts only on SRFM.

Coral reefs. Their bright, vivid colors can be seen in tropical ocean waters around the globe. Beyond their brilliant appearance lies a hidden significance. Coral are animals. Though they may look like colorful plants, coral are in fact made up of tiny animals called polyps. These invertebrates can range from the size of a pinhead to a bit larger than a basketball. Each polyp consists of a soft, sac-like body topped by a mouth covered in stinging tentacles. To protect their soft bodies and add support, the polyps secrete limestone skeletons, or calicles. Corals are mega-builders. Polyp calicles connect to one another, creating a colony that acts as a single organism. As colonies grow over hundreds and thousands of years, they join with other colonies and become reefs that can grow to hundreds of miles long. The largest coral reef is Australia's Great Barrier Reef, which began growing about 20,000 years ago. Coral reefs are some of the most diverse ecosystems on Earth. Though they cover less than 1% of the ocean floor, coral reefs are home to 25% of all marine creatures. It's been estimated that up to 2 million species inhabit coral reefs, rivaling the biodiversity of the rainforest. The reefs provide rich habitat that helps protect young fish as they grow. Coral are translucent. Coral reefs get their rainbow of colors from algae or zooxanthellae that live in their tissue. Though corals use their tentacles to capture some food, most of their food comes from the algae they house. When coral becomes stressed by pollution or other factors, they evict their algae. Coral bleaching results, revealing corals' white skeletons. Coral provide a window to the past. As coral grow, their limestone skeletons form layers, similar to tree rings, that vary in composition and thickness based on ocean conditions at the time, with some coral reefs growing for thousands or even millions of years. Scientists can study these layers to reveal what the Earth's climate may have been like in the ancient past. Unfortunately, climate change is putting corals' future in danger, along with the millions of species that inhabit the reefs and the 500 million people that rely on reef fish for food. Warming waters result in prolonged coral bleaching that kill coral reefs or leave them vulnerable to other threats. Without significant action on climate change, our oceans could lose many of their colorful reefs by the end of the century.

Can we be honest for a second? Some of us are not watching our favorite shows anymore. We're revisiting them. You finish a long day, open your streaming app, scroll for 20 minutes, looking for something new, and somehow end up rewatching the same comfort show for the fifth time. And honestly, you're not alone. Today, we're talking about comfort shows, why we love them so much, why people rewatch them, and surprisingly, what these shows can actually teach us about life. First of all, what is a comfort show? A comfort show is that series you return to when you're stressed, overwhelmed, emotionally tired, lonely, anxious, or simply want something familiar. It's the show you play while eating dinner, folding laundry, studying, cleaning your room, or trying to relax after work. And usually, you already know exactly what happens. You know the jokes, you know the characters, you know the emotional moments. But somehow, that predictability is exactly what makes it comforting. And honestly, comfort shows became more important because modern life became louder. Think about it. Every single day, we're consuming notifications, bad news, short videos, trends, opinions, emails, deadlines, and nonstop information. Our brains are constantly overstimulated. So when people come home, many don't want intense storytelling anymore. They want stressful plots, emotionally exhausting episodes, or complicated storylines that require full concentration. Sometimes people just want familiarity, and comfort shows provide emotional safety. What's interesting is that comfort shows are usually not watched for suspense. Nobody rewatches a comfort show thinking, "I wonder what's gonna happen." You already know. But that's the point. In a world filled with uncertainty, familiar stories feel calming. It's almost psychological. Your brain relaxes because it already knows the emotional outcome. That's why people often return to shows during stressful periods, heartbreak, burnout, life transitions, or difficult emotional moments. Comfort shows become emotional routine.

And another reason people love comfort shows, the characters start feeling familiar, almost like people you grew up with. Over time, viewers become emotionally attached to the friendships, inside jokes, routines, maybe even the cafes, the apartments, the intro music, the music, and overall the atmosphere of the show. That emotional attachment becomes powerful. Some people say, "This show got me through university. I watched this during lockdown. This reminds me of home. I watched this with my family growing up." At that point, the show becomes connected to memory itself. And honestly, comfort shows can teach us a lot too. Not necessarily through huge life lessons, but through small emotional truths. A lot of comfort shows teach friendship, resilience, loyalty, communication, humor during difficult times, and the importance of community, because many comfort shows revolve around ordinary life or people, making mistakes, figuring things out, struggling, growing, and learning how to move through life together. That's relatable. One thing comfort shows teach us really well is that life doesn't need to be perfect to still be meaningful. Characters often fail. They embarrass themselves, they lose opportunities, they argue, struggle financially, or feel lost. But life continues. And somehow viewers find comfort in that realism mixed with humor. Because it reminds people, you don't need to have everything figured out at all time. Comfort shows also teach us emotional balance. Many of them show characters navigating careers, relationships, friendships, family pressure, and adulthood. And viewers grow alongside them. Sometimes people even revisit comfort shows at different ages and suddenly understand characters differently. When you're younger, one character makes sense. When you grow older, suddenly another character becomes more relatable. That's one of the fascinating things about rewatching. You change, so the show changes too. Another reason comfort shows are powerful, they normalize ordinary happiness. Not every meaningful moment has to be dramatic. Sometimes happiness looks like eating with friends, sitting in a familiar cafe, laughing at something small, also having a routine, or simply feeling understood. Comfort shows celebrate everyday life. And honestly, modern culture sometimes forgets the beauty of ordinary moments. There's also something comforting about consistency. Comfort shows remind people that routines matter, connections matter, and familiar spaces matter. In real life, everything changes constantly. People move away, friendships evolve, jobs change. Life becomes unpredictable, but comfort shows stay the same. The episodes don't change, the characters don't leave unexpectedly, the world remains familiar. That stability feels emotionally reassuring. And honestly, rewatching comfort shows should not be seen as unproductive. Some people joke, "Why are you watching the same thing again?" But comfort entertainment serves a real emotional purpose. It helps people decompress, feel safe, regulate emotions, and mentally rest. Sometimes healing looks like less like motivation and more like rewatching your favorite episode while eating snacks on the couch.

0: Now, of course, blockbuster TV still matters. People still love cinematic storytelling, huge plot twists, and exciting new worlds. But comfort shows serve a different emotional role. Blockbuster shows create excitement. Comfort shows create reassurance. One feels thrilling, the other feels like home. And honestly, sometimes people need home more than hype. At the end of the day, comfort shows are about more than entertainment. They are emotional routine, nostalgia, familiarity, safety, and connection. They remind us ordinary moments matter, friendships matter, laughter matter, and life doesn't always need to be dramatic to be meaningful. And maybe that's why people keep returning to them. Because sometimes, after a long day, people don't want surprise. They just want something that quietly says, welcome back.
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Astro. 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

Yeah. 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

0: mic on? Are we on air? Oh, okay. Ladies and gentlemen, boys and girls, this is Idea Radio, and you're tuning. No, wait, one more time. You're tuning. No, one more time. 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
0: We got him and him on the trend. 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
2: Every successful person has a productivity or happiness-boosting habit he or she swears by. But despite the differences in tastes and tactics between successful people, there is at least one simple daily habit that all of them engage in to achieve more, to be happy, and to make a difference. They consciously practice gratitude. Why? Because gratitude grounds you in the present. If you're busy appreciating the present, you'll have less time and energy to waste worrying about the future and regretting the past. You'll also be more likely to spot opportunities when they present themselves. And another reason is, gratitude makes your brain work better. According to recent studies, after 8 weeks of practicing gratitude, brain scans of individuals who practice gratitude have stronger brain structure for social cognition and empathy, as well as the part of the brain that process reward.
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everybody. 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This is Miha, the lady behind the mic, Bandera City behind the controls, and you are listening to All Things Considered. 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

Okay, you guys, now listen. Today is one of those shows. Today is one of those shows that, nah, I'm not picking on anybody. I'm not dissecting anything. I'm just, today is a humble show. I'm very humble today, you guys. You might be asking why. But today, on my show, I want to talk about something just a little deeper. And don't get me wrong, it's not going to be depressing, it's not going to be dramatic, you know, life is short, blah, blah, blah. You know, it's like a quote on a mug kind of cliche. Nah. Today I want to kind of emphasize how truly amazing. No, it's not amazing. It's realizing how life is fragile. You guys, you know when you get a wake-up call? We all had those wake-up calls. Sometimes they could be good wake-up calls, and sometimes they can not really nice wake-up calls. Something just hits you, falls in your lap, and you have to deal with it. And sometimes life does kind of whisper a lesson to you, and sometimes it grabs you by the shoulders and it shakes you and says, are you listening or are you not? We always get those whispers. Life gives us these little hints. Be careful, but we don't listen. We're stubborn people, you know. Humans are stubborn, and we always have this thought in our head that says, it would never happen to me. You know, people get sick left, right, and center. People in our families, friends, everywhere, they're all around us. People are dying. People are just, you know, having their bad days. But in our mind, it's like, we're like, that will never happen to us. Because why? We're strong. I feel fine. I feel amazing. And recently, and I don't want to go into detail, but recently I was in the ICU and I had machines around me. And I had doctors and nurses coming in and out. And I had people checking up on me and saying loving things. And then in the end, they would just say, okay, goodbye. You deal with it on your own. And it just came out of the blue. Oh, what happened here? You know, one day you're walking and you're fine and you're just like Superwoman. And the other day you're in the ICU. But how? You're not questioning anything that's written. No, but you're just like, how did I get here? And what now? And so this is going to be a thought process. What happened to me? I don't know. I never thought would happen, but it did. And the thing is, the things that I learned, this is what we're going to talk about today. I'm not going to tell you this and this. I'm not

going to bore you with the details, but I'm just going to give you the life lessons that I got from those couple of days that happened to me. So you don't have to go through something hard to kind of get that wake-up call. It can happen in a second, and it can happen in a, not even a second. It could happen now, or it could happen tomorrow, or it can happen after. Inshallah, it never happens. But why wait? That's what I'm saying. To learn these life lessons. Stay tuned, because I was humbled, and you're going to be too. Stay tuned, y'all.

Welcome back, y'all. Listening to All Things Considered. I told you, listen, I don't want you to take out the violin because I'm telling you this story. There's a purpose why I'm telling you the story. There's a moral of the story, if you will. This is a lesson to be learned. Okay, there's a huge lesson to be learned. I never learned this lesson. Never. Even though I heard people, this happening to them. But there was always telltale signs. Always telltale signs. You know, people who get sick usually either smoke or do something. It kind of builds up. And obviously, that's not always the case. But, you know, there's sometimes in our mind, just to make us feel better, we say things like that. But if you're healthy and you're walking and you exercise, kind of semi-exercise, but eat healthy, you're kind of on the right track. However, you guys, it's the stress. It's the stress. We all listen to, we read things, we articles, podcasts, news, doctors. They go on and they ramble on and on and on about the dangers of stress, the dangers of, you know, just keeping it all in. I used to, program after program, I would talk about it. And you guys know me. In every single show, I would talk about, you know, this and that and the dangers of stress. صح ولا لا? صح. But there I was. I was all alone in the ICU. I was alone with the ceiling. I was alone with the beeping sounds. I was alone with my thoughts. And let me tell you, when you're lying there and don't think about the things that mattered yesterday, you don't think about who didn't reply, you know, this person, this employee, who offended you, who got more attention, who annoyed you, who was right, who was wrong. Suddenly it all becomes so small, just so small, you know, it becomes tiny. And you know what it becomes? It becomes embarrassing. It becomes embarrassing because you gave it such huge attention in your life. And you start thinking, now this is the first thing you start thinking. If I get another chance, what am I going to do with it? What am I going to do with it? I'm going to change. You start making promises to yourself. Not loud promises. So no, nurses aren't going to come. You go, I'm going to make a promise to them. Nah, nah, nah. This is all just between you and yourself. Because I'm telling you, when you're in the ICU, you're alone, bro. You've got one nurse on the outside of the glass. She's just staring at you the whole time, but you're alone. You've got that little tiny 1 hour people coming in. How are you? Fine. Alhamdulillah. Okay, bye. Hope you feel better. That's all you get. That's what life is. At the end, you're all alone. That's what life is. While you're living it and after you're gone from it, that's what life is. You're on your own. So what were the promises? What were the promises that I gave myself? Now, this is where we have to learn. Take it from me. Look, I'm your buddy. And I always tell you guys, we are always in the same.

boat. We always experience things together, and life is a roller coaster. We know that, and it's hard, and it's easier said than done. But I'm telling you, I want you to learn these things. So you don't have to, God forbid, have a wake-up call and say, you know, wait. And look, I was lucky. Alhamdulillah, I had a second chance. Who knows? So many people never had a second chance to be better. We all have room for improvement. We all have room for... Not just a tiny little bit of improvement. Come on, between me and you, it's going to take time. Stay tuned, y'all. Be right back.

Okay, guys, welcome back. Okay, now listen. This is the main part of the show. What do we need to improve? If I ask you right now, okay, everybody, let's all sit in a round circle. Let's all hold each other's hands. And let's have a mindful moment. Okay, a mindful moment. What do you need? What's the main thing that you need to improve in yourself? What's the main thing that you need to improve in yourself? There's a lot. And I think, because I asked a lot of people, what's the number one thing? And you know what they all said? Anger. I sometimes have anger issues. I go from 0 to 100. You know, I'd be fine, but then it'd be just that one trigger that makes me kind of like a bull seeing a red flag or something. I'm like, see, there you go. That's all of us. Not all of us, but and it shows. You know, sometimes, look, in anger, what happens when you're angry? You say silly things, you do silly things. And in hindsight, after you're kind of like all calm, you're like, why did I do that? What in the world did I do? Now, obviously, some people need therapy for that because it goes deeper. But in other cases, you could just kind of train your brain not to take things so seriously, man. So what are the things that I was thinking about in the ICU for those couple of days? Look, I'm a person, as a lot of you guys are, who not really love to hold grudges, but it just automatically, it's just there. We have a couple of people in our lives where you're like, I'll be forgiving to everybody in the world, not those two people. Because what they did to me, I will never forget that. Everybody has that. One or two people in every single person's life that they have a grudge and they enjoy holding that grudge. This now, it starts with these two people. Okay, I know that they might not even be in your life anymore. They might not like be immediate family, but I'm just saying it starts with these two people that you put them in a box of, I love to keep a grudge with these two people. Let's start from them. And you forgive them. Forgiveness, y'all. It doesn't mean pretending something didn't hurt. It hurt. Fine. But did it kill you? You didn't wake up in the morning? Did it take all the money in your bank account? Did it really harm you? Did it disfigure you? No. It was a moment. It happened. Whatever it was something. And you just let it go, man. It doesn't mean allowing people to mistreat you again. No. I'm not saying that. And it doesn't mean that now, after something like that has happened, you become a punching bag. You become this forgiving person that is going to allow everything. It doesn't. Some people don't deserve access to us anymore. This is something true, and that's okay. But they also don't deserve to live rent-free in our hearts, not our brains. Because it turns out that the heart is actually doing two jobs. It's doing the brain's job and its own job. That's what it turns out. So we need to stop taking everything so seriously. Not every comment is an attack. Not every delay is a disaster. Not every mistake is the end of the world. And sometimes we just need to laugh it off and say, you know what, who cares? Who cares, man? If we only live with the who cares motto in our mind, who cares? Who cares? And sometimes we need to care. And in this situation, for example, you need to really care. You could care, but not really care. Okay? You just let it go. You just breathe. Just laugh. Wear a nice outfit. This is one of the things. Now this, listen, I'm serious here. One of the things that I started thinking about while I was there. Now, okay, it's the big things of forgiving and blah, blah, blah. But one of the things, I'm like, okay, so now, Hala, all those nice things that you have in your closet that you bought,
all those nice shoes and the nice bags and the nice outfits and the nice jewelry. Huh? The things that we buy for there will come a day? The things that you buy where I will only wear on a special occasion? Now, special occasion things are rarely worn because you want to keep them. I'm like, Yella, there you go. You might be on your way out and you didn't wear anything. So I promised myself, I'm going to look good every day. I'm going to wear my good stuff. I'm going to wear my good outfits. I'm going to take that big, you know, that orange box, that bag in the orange box. I'm going to take that. I'm going to wear it. Inshallah, I'm going to wear it to the gym, which I'm not going to go to the gym. Wait, technically now, if you do have a heart problem, you can't really go to the gym now. So now I have a get out of jail free card, right? You know, like, in, yeah. No gyms? No, I think that's wrong. I think you do have to go to the gym. Let's not go there. We said we're only going to talk about happy thoughts today. Stay tuned, y'all. I'll be right back.

Welcome back, y'all, listening to All Things Considered. Now, listen, I'm going to give you 20 ways a health scare or a near-death experience humbles you. Okay? How it humbles you. I'm telling you guys, it's nice to be humbled, but not in a scary way. It's nice to be humbled with, you know, an easy way. Not in a scary way, but sometimes, khalas, if life throws you lemons, you have to make lemon juice. Okay, here, number one. This is serious, y'all. This is serious. You realize your body is not invincible. You realize, okay, you are getting up, you're doing, and sometimes you get no telltale signs. You could be a person who never gets a cold. Say, I am Superman. I could do anything. No. There are things that are silently being done. They're working. In your body, you have no idea. I'm not here to scare you. I'm not scaring you. I'm just telling you this is how you're humbled when something happens. Number one, this is the most important one. You realize your body is not invincible. Number two, money loses its power. Got loads and loads of money. Loses its power. So there you are, praying for money. I want money. You know, money would make me happy. How many times did I ask that question? Money or happiness? And you guys would choose money. You'd say money because money would make me happy. Well, there you go. You can have all the money in the world. When you're scared for your life, you're not thinking about your bank account or your salary or your shopping cart. You ain't thinking about nothing except health. Number three, your ego disappears. Titles, positions, followers, achievements, none of them matter. When you're wearing a hospital gown and you're asking nurses for help, or please be gentle with that injection, you don't really care who you are. Okay. Four, you stop worrying about looking perfect. Oh, you got your wrinkles, you got your ego. Make up your weight. There we are, thinking about our weight. I gained, I need to lose, I need to look good for the summer. I need to our endless battle with weight. Now listen, I'm not saying that we shouldn't take things like this seriously in our life. No, obviously no, but it doesn't take over our life. That's what I'm saying. We don't obsess over it, because there are things that are, I think, higher up in the category of priorities. Next one, you discover who genuinely cares.

cares about you. It's this moment that you kind of know, you find out who the people are. You know, and some people will actually surprise you by showing up. Others disappear, they don't really care. And who cares? Listen, it's a who cares moment. It's just good to know. I always say, what do I always say, Jama'a? It's always good to have a file in your brain that says it's good to know. The people that stood by you or who showed up, who cared, who called, who texted, who were genuinely worried. These are people who you should be like, you promote them. You promote them to a very high category in your mind, in your life, that these are good people. Okay. Next one. You realize how many people are fighting silent battles. This is it. When you're there, you know, we always kind of, you know, when we're scrolling on TikTok and then you get these people who are sick and they're just, you know, kind of sharing their illnesses and you kind of just scroll. Because it's not really nice. It makes us uncomfortable sometimes to, and this is wrong, and it's just a human thing, but it's not always comfortable listening to people's illnesses. And I don't know why. It's just you do feel bad for them, but then you're like, oh, I don't want to hear it right now. But it's things that you kind of, these are the people that you think about. Some people live all their lives in ICUs. This is me who just spent a small little time and I had these thoughts and I had these promises and I had these life-changing moments. But there are people who live in the hospital. And these are the people that we should kind of hats off to them and pray for them. Because we realize the hard fight that they're fighting. And it's a silent battle. You understand that health is wealth. You stop sweating the small stuff. You appreciate simple things again, like walking or breathing normally or sleeping comfortably. Try sleeping. Sleeping comfortably, that's one of the gifts. Eating a meal, eating anything you want, instead of like hospital food where you have to eat the food that they give you, eating anything you want. They're all blessings. They're just tiny little blessings that you should appreciate every single day. And you know what? You become grateful for ordinary days. You stop trying to control everything. You appreciate the people who care for you. You realize how quickly, and this is the most important one, you realize how quickly life can change and you start asking better questions. Now this, get this. Instead of how do I get more? Because this is our favorite question. You begin asking yourself, how do I live better? How do I love better? And how do I spend my time better? You stop postponing happiness. You understand that every person is vulnerable. You become more compassionate and you realize, and this is the most important one, you realize that life is a gift and not an entitlement. And perhaps, and I'm telling you guys, it's the biggest lesson of all. We act as if life owes us another day. But you know what the thing is? You know what the reality is? A close call reminds us that every sunrise is something we receive and not something we're guaranteed. So you make the best of it. Stay tuned, y'all. Be right back.

Okay, you guys. Okay, now listen. I asked, you guys answered. Okay, maybe not the number one, but what's something that really gets on your nerves and kind of stresses you out? Something. Now, the thing is, this is it. They're little stressors in our lives. It's not the huge, big things that deserve to be, okay, to actually use the effort of stressing. It's a small little stressors. And here, just look how, I don't want to say silly, but meaningless. Huh? You can actually get sick over something like this. Just by stressing over the same thing every single day adds up. Now, this is what people said. The Wi-Fi sometimes is slow and I get stressed out. Someone cut us off in traffic. Now, this is it. Listen, road rage, you guys. Road rage. You have to put your nerves in a freezer. If you want to drive, you have to know, even if you are the best driver, a careful driver, I don't care. Put in your mind that you're driving with people who maybe don't know how to drive, who are careless, whatever they are. Who cares? Who cares about the person in the other car? You don't care about what they're going through. All you care about is not stressing and getting angry over the way they're driving. You can't control them. You can only control yourself. So you put your nerves in a freezer. And it's only going to be a millisecond interaction with that person, and you will never see that person again in your whole entire life. So they cut you off in traffic, let them go. We know, look, the number one people that get on your nerves are if you want to take a U-turn and they kind of cut off in front of you. So they, in your mind, you're like, your time is not more important than my time. Just let them go. Who cares? Just let them go. Your coffee order is wrong. Who cares? The meeting got moved or canceled. Who cares? Even though you woke up early, you prepared, but who cares? The package is late or lost or whatever. Who cares? Okay? Stop waiting for perfect conditions before living. You know, you tell yourselves, when I travel, when I have more money, when I start exercising, when I'll be happy when. Okay? Stop doing that to yourself. Stop living in misery until something happens to you. Stop. Use the good dishes, people. Use the expensive candles. Wear the good perfume. Wear your good jewelry. Wear your good outfits. Wear your good bags. Order the dessert. Take the photo. Stop postponing joy. This is the number one thing that I learned. Enjoy every sunset. You know why? Because we're saving happiness for an emergency. And you know what? That emergency, I don't want to be pessimistic here, scare you or anything, but that emergency may never come. So live life as if it's your last day. And enjoy it. And be more spiritual. Be closer to Allah. That's it. Be closer to the people that you love. Embrace joy for today. Hello? Hello. And I guess that's all the time we've got for today. This was Mihaly Riri. Behind the mic, Bandrasir behind the controls, and I am out of here. Adios, y'all. See you guys tomorrow.

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The heart of KSA.

Brazil stands alone as the most successful nation in FIFA World Cup history, having won the tournament five times in 1958, 1962, 1970, 1994, and 2002. They lead Germany and Italy by a single title, with both nations having lifted the World Cup trophy on four occasions.

Lee. We are the radio, even a day for you.

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1: Good afternoon and welcome, everyone. Yeah, it is one of those awesome little segments that you guys hear across the day. It is a fitness bit here on SRFM with me, Dre, double A. And as normal, we're going to go through something fun and healthy, and hopefully something that's going to help you with your wellness. And today's focus is going to be family wellness, building a healthier home together. So yeah, good afternoon and welcome, everyone, and hopefully you're doing well. Good evening, good morning, whenever you might be listening to this. Today we're talking about something that affects every single one of us in some way, shape, or form, and that is family wellness. Now, when you hear the word wellness, you often think about things like gym memberships, diets, fitness watches, or maybe someone drinking a green smoothie at 6 o'clock in the morning. But real wellness is much bigger than that, everyone. And wellness is about how we live, how we connect, how we rest, how we eat, how we move, and how we support one another. One of the most powerful places where wellness begins is not in the gym. It begins at home. Family wellness is about creating the perfect household. It's not about everyone eating perfectly or exercising every day or never using screens and never feeling stressed. This is just not realistic. Family wellness is about building simple habits that help everyone in the home feel healthier, safer, more connected, and more supported. One of the first areas to think about is obviously movement. Children learn so much from what they see. If they see movement as punishment, they may grow up seeing exercise as something negative. But if they see movement as fun, social, and a part of everyday life, if they see you moving, mom and dad, they are more likely to carry that attitude into adulthood. This does not mean every family needs to join a sports club or train like athletes. It can be as simple as family walks after dinner, playing some football in the garden, dancing in the living room, swimming on the weekend, or just going to the park. The key is this: make movement feel normal. Not forced, not stressful, not competitive all the time, just normal. A child who grows up in a home where movement is part of life learns that the body is something to care for, not something to ignore.

Another part of family wellness is the best part. That is food. Now, food can be a sensitive subject. I get it. Many families are busy. Parents are working. Children have school, homework, activities, social lives. Fast food, snacks, and convenience meals are sometimes part of reality. And that's okay. I do love me some wings now and then. But family wellness is not about shame. It's about awareness. A good starting point is to ask, how often do we eat together as a family? Even one or two shared meals a week can make a huge difference. Sitting together without rushing gives families a chance to connect. It gives parents a chance to model balanced eating, and it gives children a chance to talk. When last have you spoken to your kids? And around the table, food becomes more than nutrition. It becomes communication. It becomes culture. It becomes connection. A simple goal could be this: one family meal per week where phones are away, the television is off, and everyone has a chance to speak. Ask questions. What was the best part of your day? What was difficult about today? What are you looking forward to tomorrow? These small conversations can build emotional wellness in ways we sometimes underestimate.

Now, sleep is another major part of family health. Now, in many homes, sleep is the first thing sacrificed. Children stay up late on devices, parents work late, weekends become unpredictable. Everyone becomes tired, irritable, and less able to cope. And I mean, this just sparks sometimes the weekends for us. Now, sleep affects both your mood, your concentration, your learning, your appetite, recovery, and obviously emotional control. Children's sleep is not a luxury. It's a part of growth and development. For adults, sleep is not weakness. It is maintenance. Now, a family sleep routine does not need to be complicated. It can start with some small steps: reducing screen time before bed, creating a regular bedtime for children, keeping bedrooms calm, and make the last part of the evening slower. One powerful family habit is digital sunset. That means at a certain time, devices are away. Not because technology is bad, but because the brain needs time to slow down. And yes, moms and dads, adults need it too. Children are very quick to notice when adults say one thing and do another. If we tell children to get off their screens while we are scrolling next to them, the message becomes weak. Now, family wellness works best when it is shared.

Now, let's talk about emotional wellness. A healthy family is not a family that never argues. A healthy family is one that learns how to repair. Every home has stressful days. Goodness, we all know that. Every parent loses patience sometimes. And every child has moments of frustration. That's normal. The important question is, what happens after? Do we apologize? Do we talk? Do we listen? Do we allow our children to express feelings without immediately shutting them down? Sometimes children don't need a lecture. They need language. Instead of saying, stop crying, we can say, I can see you're upset. Tell me what happened. Instead of saying, don't be angry, we can say, it's okay to feel angry, but let's find a safe way to deal with it. This teaches children emotional regulation. It teaches them that feelings are not dangerous. Feelings are signals. And when children learn to understand their emotions, they become better equipped to manage stress, friendship, disappointment, and pressure. Another important part of family wellness is role modeling. Parents and adults often put themselves last. They take care of everyone else but ignore their own health. But children notice. If they see adults constantly exhausted, constantly stressed, constantly skipping meals, constantly saying, I don't have time for myself, they may grow up believing that adulthood means self-neglect. Taking care of yourself is not selfish. It teaches your family that health matters. That might mean going for a walk. That might mean setting boundaries for yourself at work. It might mean asking for help. It might mean resting when you're tired. A healthy family does not begin with one big dramatic change. It begins with small decisions repeated often. Drink more water, move together, eat together when possible, sleep better, talk more, listen more, laugh more. And perhaps the most important, create a home where health is not about pressure, but about care. So, here is today's family wellness challenge. I want you to choose one small habit for this week. Just one. Maybe one family walk, maybe one no phone dinner, maybe one early bedtime, maybe one honest conversation. Do not try to change everything at once. Start small, because healthy families are not built through perfection. They are built through consistency, connection, and care. This has been your Fitbit reminder for the day. So take care of yourself, take care of each other, and remember, the healthiest homes are not always the busiest or the most organized. They are the ones where people, every single one of you, feel supported, feel seen, and feel loved. Thanks for joining me. This has been Dre Debele for your Fitness Bit here on SRFM, the heart of KSA. Goodbye.

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1: don't work like they used to before, and I can't sweep you off of your feet,

Life Lessons with Haliriri. Today's life lesson: no one is perfect. Even with all that I've experienced in my life, I still have much to learn. Just like you, I'm not perfect. Nobody's perfect. I have problems that I have to address on a daily basis. My self-esteem, being a good wife and a mother, being a good person in general. Issues pertaining to my health and my demanding job, which at times can be overwhelming. I simply try to deal with things as best as I can. I'm not special in any way. I do not possess some crystal device or magical device that contains the secrets of the world. The truth be told, no one has all the answers. There is no such thing as a perfect life. I am simply a regular person who wants to relate to you what I have learned and how you may apply my experiences and life lessons in your professional and private life. I hope that this little tiny program will help you through the bumps of life, showing you that you have the capability to better yourself no matter what the odds.

let's start with the first life lesson. Let go of your past. Every one of us has a past. All of us have had our share of problems. Loved ones passed away, parents divorce, others who don't strive as hard and don't deserve the prized promotion receive it. You name it, all of us have endured the deepest of pain. But are you a prisoner to your past or stronger and wiser because of it? The single most critical element I have found that prevents individuals from achieving their greatness is unresolved issues. It doesn't matter who you are, you can never reach your full potential unless you deal with and rid yourself of whatever may be troubling you. You cannot move forward, folks, until you free yourself from the shackles of your past.

Next life lesson, deal with everyday problems. All of us tend to suppress problems rather than deal with them as soon as they unexpectedly pop up. Every one of us, at one time or another, has found ourselves in uncomfortable situations that we did not deal with. Problems stemming from work or personal matters that, because we haven't dealt with them, become so overwhelming that we end up so consumed by the situation, to the point that it affects our attitude and every aspect of our day. I believe if we learn to deal with the everyday problems of life, it helps us all the more with something more arduous comes along.

Hey everyone, welcome on back to Cybersecurity Daily, just for you, and we're back at it again with a new episode. And this one, I want to focus on old phones, old devices, having our data inside of it. This was a question raised a million times by a million people, but never got the answer. Quick question for you, how many old phones, old laptops do you have just lying around the house right now? In a drawer, in a box, at the back of a cupboard. And one of those you've probably sold or given away or traded in the few years. Are you absolutely certain you wiped them properly? Because today, I want to take you through one of the most overlooked security risks out there. And it's not some far-off hacker in another country, it's the second-hand device system, the one you sell, the one you could buy. Both directions carry a huge risk most people never think about. I'm going to start with the side most people get wrong, selling or giving away your old device. We all upgrade our phones to a shiny new one. The old one still gets value. You sell it online or you trade it. Maybe you pass it down to a relative. Easy money. Maybe a good deed. No problem, right? Here's the uncomfortable question. What was on that phone? Let's really think about it. Years of photos, some of them very personal messages, conversations you've had, emails, still likely logged in. You know the rest. Now you might be thinking, it's fine, I deleted my stuff. Okay, great. Here's the trap. The thing almost nobody understands. On many of these devices, simply deleting files or even just signing out doesn't actually erase the data the way you think it does. When you delete a file, very often a device just removes the label that points to it, the signpost, while the actual information lingers underneath. This isn't hypothetical, ladies and gentlemen, this is real. There are documented cases over the years of people buying secondhand devices and discovering the previous owner's personal photos, financial records, even their still logged in accounts sitting right there. Go ahead and flip this around, y'all. And imagine it's your data, your photos, your accounts, in a stranger's hands. That's the risk we're casually taking every time we pass a device on without doing it properly. Okay, million-dollar question. How do you sell or give away a device safely? I'm going to give you a proper checklist so that you guys are taking notes. Step one, hope you guys got your

pen and paper ready. If you're driving, I don't think you can do both. Take mental notes. Back up anything you want to keep. Photos, contacts, files, notes. Get them safely on your new device or into your cloud account first. Do this before anything else. The next steps are going to wipe everything, and there's no undo button. Step two, this is the one people skip, signing out of your accounts properly and remove the device from them. Sign out of your emails, accounts, your app store, social media, everything. This is doubly important because many modern photos have a security feature that locks the device to your account. What this means is if you don't remove it first, you can actually leave the new owner with a locked, useless device. All right, let's move on to step three, to a full factory reset. Not deleting your apps and photos one by one, just go into the settings and do the proper complete erase all content and settings reset button. See, on modern phones, this does the job properly because the storage is encrypted. And a real factory reset effectively throws away the key that unlocks it. Without those keys, the leftover information is just meaningless, scrambled information. If it's an older phone, physically remove the SIM card and any memory card before it leaves your hands. People forget these all the time, unfortunately. A little memory card can be absolutely packed with photos and data. Take them out, keep them, or destroy them. Now, I need to flip things around here because buying secondhand also has its own risks that can cut the other way. When you buy a used phone or a laptop, you're trusting a complete stranger. And the danger here isn't always the previous owner's leftover data. It's what might have been deliberately left on the device. A secondhand device could, in theory, come with hidden software, like little surprises, tracking software, or something worse, especially if you're buying from an unofficial source. Some random seller you can't verify. You're taking a device that was fully under someone's control, and you're inviting it right into your digital life. Okay, so how do you buy secondhand safely? First, buy from reputable sources. 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The moment you get a secondhand device, before you do anything else, before you even log into a single account, do your own factory reset on it. Wipe it completely clean. Don't trust that the previous owner did it. And don't trust whatever is currently on it. Start fresh. That single step clears out vast majorities of risks in one go. And it costs you nothing but a few minutes. Now, once it's wiped and you've set it up fresh, make sure it updates to the latest software. Those updates contain the newest security protections. And a device that's just been sitting in a drawer for over a year or two, they're missing all of them. Every patch, every fix released. Get it current before you start really using it. And a special word on the devices people never even think about. The printer, the smart TV, and the smart watch. Anything with a memory. I know a lot of you might be saying, Uthman, come on, let's be realistic. Welcome to the real world, yo. Many modern machines and smart devices, they quietly store data internally. When they get passed on or sold, that sold data can go right along with them. The same principle applies to almost anything you're getting rid of. If it has a memory and it connects to your life, it needs to be wiped before it leaves your hands. So I need to tie all of this together with the big picture and the lesson, because it's a simple one, and I hope you guys remember. We obsess over data we can see. The phone in our hand, we guard carefully with our lives, right? But the real risk is the data we forget about. We're careful with brand new phones and totally careless with the old ones, right? Criminals know this and they count on that. They know the forgotten old phone is the soft target, the back door we left unlocked and walked away. So your homework after this is go find those old devices in your drawers, your boxes, your cupboards. It's best not good to leave them sitting there like little time capsules of your personal life. Either wipe them properly or pass them on responsibly. Or if they're truly finished, dispose of them safely.
Whenever the time comes when you want to upgrade, sell, buy, or just give away any device, remember the checklist. It's quite short. Back it up, sign out, factory reset, remove those cards, every single time. No exceptions. New phones? New secondhand device? Immediately do the factory reset before using it and enjoying it. Your old phone remembers everything about you. Every photo, every message, every login. So before it leaves your hands, make sure you've given it a clean wipe. Ladies and gentlemen, thank you all for tuning in to Cybersecurity Daily right here on SRFM. And until we catch you guys on the next one, stay safe, take care, and bye-bye for now.

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10: 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For national football associations, the FIFA World Cup serves as the ultimate benchmark for evaluating their teams, whether positively or negatively. The financial rewards associated with the tournament also play a significant role. The World Cup champion receives a prize of $50 million. Each team that reaches the round of 32 earns $11 million, while qualification for the round of 16 is worth $15 million. Teams advancing to their quarterfinals receive $19 million. The fourth place team is awarded $27 million, and the third place team receives $29 million, while the runner-up takes home $33 million. Stay tuned for more fascinating World Cup facts only on SRFM.

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2: We want you to enjoy living in your home and to stay safe and well. Every year, hundreds of people in Worcestershire face the horror of a fire in their home. We want to share 10 top tips and common sense advice to make sure you are not one of them. Number one, never leave a lit candle unattended. Make sure that it is in a proper holder and away from any material which may catch fire. Number two, when cooking, never leave a pan unattended, especially if cooking with oil. Clean pans and grills regularly to avoid grease or fat from catching fire if overheated. Number three, turn off your grill, oven or hob when you have finished cooking and make sure there are no hazards, such as tea towels left near hot surfaces. Number four, never overload plug sockets or extension cables, and do not run cables under carpets or rugs as this causes them to overheat. Number five, check electrical appliances regularly to make sure that cables are not split or broken and there are no signs of burns or heat damage. Number six, unplug electrical items, especially phone or portable device chargers when not in use, except those which are designed to stay on, such as a fridge or freezer. Number seven, if an electrical appliance such as a kettle, toaster, iron or microwave stops working properly, unplug it and stop using it. It could easily overheat or give you a shock. Number eight, when using a tumble dryer, clean the lint filter regularly and never leave it running when you are not at home. Number nine, if you are using a portable fan heater, make sure that it is in a clear space and not likely to come into contact with any material, such as clothing, paper or plastic, which could overheat and ignite. Number 10. If you smoke, make sure that you put out the cigarette carefully. Pay special attention if you are tired, have taken medication. Many fires are caused when lit cigarettes fall out of a smoker's hand when they are falling.

0: fallen asleep. Test your smoke alarm regularly. If you have a battery-operated alarm, why not change the battery when the clocks change? If a fire does start when you're in your home, do not try to tackle it yourself. Dial for the fire service. Your priority is to get everyone out as quickly as possible. Have an escape route planned in advance. The best route is your normal way in and out of your home, but consider an alternative if this becomes blocked. Make sure that everyone in your household knows what the escape route is. Stay clear and do not enter the building unless the firefighters tell you it is safe to do so. We hope that this never happens to you.
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8: 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The anticipation is growing. Feel the energy of the World Cup with SRFM.

Are you an introvert or extrovert? Determining whether you are an introvert or an extrovert is typically based on your personality traits and how you interact with others. Here are some common characteristics of each. Introverts. They prefer quieter environments, tend to be more reflective and introspective, recharge their energy by spending time alone, may prefer to listen rather than talk in social situations, tend to have a smaller circle of close friends, and may find large social gathering overwhelming. Whereas extroverts enjoy being around people and socializing, tend to be more outgoing and talkative, recharge their energy by being around others, may enjoy being the center of attention. Also, they tend to have a wide circle of friends and acquaintances. They finally may find being alone or extended periods of time draining. In summary, it is important to know that most people fall somewhere on a spectrum between introversion and extroversion, and that your personality can also change over time. If you're still unsure which category you fall into,

0: gotta give yourself a moment, let your body be. We gotta lose it. We gotta lose it.
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0: Generations of football legends have left their mark on the history of the game. But when it comes to the FIFA World Cup, some records stand above the rest. Germany's Miroslav Klose remains the all-time leading scorer in World Cup history with 16 goals, one ahead of Brazilian legend Ronaldo. Klose has held this record since his final World Cup appearance in 2014, during which he scored against both Ghana and Brazil. Stay tuned for more fascinating World Cup facts only on SRFM.

Today on Treasures of KSA, we're going to explore a sector that is growing rapidly and shining a new light on Saudi creativity, handicrafts. Across the kingdom, traditional crafts are no longer just a hobby or a way to preserve heritage. They have become an important economic force, creating opportunities for artisans and encouraging a new generation of entrepreneurs.

According to recent reports, the value of the handicrafts market in Saudi Arabia is estimated at around $405 million, yet only 20% of that comes from local products. This gap shows just how much potential exists for Saudi artisans to innovate, grow, and bring uniquely Saudi craftsmanship into a wider audience. A major part of this transformation is the strengthened role of the Heritage Commission, which has been working to support craftsmen, elevate the sector, and build a clear national vision for its future. Now, one of the best places to see this change in action is the Saudi International Handicrafts Week, known as BANAN. It has become a key platform for creativity. It brings together Saudi and international artisans, showcasing traditional skills and highlighting how craftsmanship connects us to our cultural identity. During the exhibition, visitors discover everything from new artisans showing their work for the very first time to homegrown projects that have expanded into successful commercial ventures. It's a space where creativity meets opportunity. BANAN also dedicates a significant portion of the event to small businesses, giving entrepreneurs a chance to present their products, meet investors, and refine their ideas for both local and global markets. Now, a lot of the participants say this platform has helped them improve their products and understand what customers are looking for. All of this is part of a broader effort by the Heritage Commission to build a complete support system, one that includes professional training, documenting traditional crafts, and improving access to marketing and sales channels. Saudi handicrafts are more than objects. They are pieces of history, identity, and talent. And today, they are stepping confidently into the future. You've been listening to Treasures of KSA on SRFM.

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1: There was the time to decide. Stop chasing shadows, just enjoy.

And welcome everybody to the ride home for today. I am Dre AA, joined by Mr. Daddy, and we're going to be taking you through the next 2 hours with some great conversation and some awesome news from around the world, and ultimately everything proudly Saudi as well. Really excited to be with you. Hope you're having an absolutely amazing day. And really, really looking forward to hearing from you as well. The number 012-6484-691 is the number to dial. And today's show is all about three things we all need from time to time: the courage to keep going after failure, the joy of hearing stories that make us say, wait, that actually happened, and the reminder to be thankful of what is already around us. We'll begin with three stories of failure that become success, because everything may not always go smoothly, but because people were willing to learn, adjust, and try again, success made it. Then we'll move into some crazy but true events from history, and we'll also look at two reflective segments of being thankful. Sprinkled in here and there, there'll obviously be some fantastic articles from what's happening around the kingdom. We'll go into a bit of interesting music that I have found that I want to share with you. I was really like thinking about how it's nice to always kind of share a song that you've not heard of before, and some news from entertainment as well, which I think is quite cool. But I'd love to hear from you. I'd love you to call in 012-6484-691. Let's get back to the music, and I'll catch you after the break, only on SRFM, the heart of KSA.

Labels want my music, tell the studio to bounce it. 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Hey, real, never tell a lie. 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

And welcome back. Our first story of failure to success is the classic sticky note. And I thought that was quite a, when I was reading the story, I thought it was quite an interesting situation, because sometimes failure looks like something that simply did not want it, something that did not want to do what it was meant to do. And that was this exact little sticky note that we take absolutely for granted now. That is exactly what happened with one of the most famous office products in the world, the Post-it note. I mean, it inspired notes on a computer, so it must have been impressive. Now, in the late 1960s, a scientist at 3M, the company behind the sticky note, a guy by the name of Dr. Spencer Silver, was working on adhesives. The goal was to create something strong, something powerful, something that would bond tightly. But instead, he discovered an adhesive that did not, or actually did the complete opposite. It stuck lightly, but not permanently. It could attach to surfaces, but it could also peel away. At first, that did not seem like success. It seemed like a failed adhesive. 3M's own history explains that Silver had been trying to develop stronger adhesives, but this one stuck lightly and didn't bond tightly. Now, imagine being in that position. You are trying to create one thing, and you end up with something that fails

and call it useless. But the most creative people ask a different question. They ask one simple thing: why does this fail? And they ask themselves, sorry, instead of asking themselves why this failed, they asked, what can this failure do? I love that. That's actually really an interesting way of looking at it. The question changed everything. Years later, strangely enough, another 3M employee, I love this guy's name, Art Fry, found a use for the unusual adhesive. He wanted a bookmark that would stay in place without damaging the pages. That failed adhesive suddenly had a purpose. It could hold a small note in place, then be removed and reused without causing any damage. And from there, the post-it note was born. Think about that for a moment. One of the most recognizable tools in any office, school, home, classroom, studio, or business around the world began as a product that did not meet its original goal. And that is such a powerful lesson. Sometimes the problem is not that the idea failed. Sometimes the problem is that we have not yet found the right use for it. In our own lives, we often label things too quickly. We say, that course was a waste, that job did not work out, that idea failed, that relationship taught me nothing, that attempt was pointless. But maybe some experiences are pointless for a reason. Maybe they are just incomplete. Maybe the value has not been revealed yet. The post-it note reminds us that failure can become useful when we stay curious. It reminds us that creativity is not only about getting the answers right the first time. Sometimes creativity is about noticing the value in the unexpected. How many times do we just overlook these things, right? Now, maybe the path you wanted didn't work, and that's okay. But what did you learn from that journey? Maybe the first version of something you did failed, but what did it reveal? Do you ask these questions? Maybe the door closed, but what new direction opened? Oh, that one for me sticks really, really close to home because something I'm busy dealing with right now, and I think it really makes a lot of sense. That is the mindset of people who turn failure into success, inshallah. They do not romanticize failure. They do not pretend it's always easy, but they refuse to waste it. So next time you do something that does not work out the way you hoped, pause before you throw it away. Ask yourself, is this really useful? Or is it useful in a way I have not seen yet? Oh, there's so many scenarios you can put that simple sentence to, right? Because sometimes the things that did not stick strong enough become the things the whole world remembers. Go out there and create your sticky note, folks. Go out there and create your memorable contribution to the world. Go out there and be amazing. After the music, we'll look at another famous example of persistence, a product whose name literally reminds us that it took 40 attempts to get it right. We'll get you guys back after the music. If you want to call us and join the conversation, 012-6484-691. Let's get back to the music here on SRFM, the heart of KSA.

And welcome back, everybody, to The Ride Home. This is a very interesting story. Now, not a lot of people probably know the company, but they literally put in their name the attempt it took them to finally get it right. Now, there's something very honest about the name 4D-40. It's very interesting. It does not sound very glamorous. It's definitely not a luxury brand. And it sounds like something from a lab notebook. But that's because it actually is. A WD-40 stands for Water Displacement 40th Formula. The company's own history says it took 40 attempts to get the water displacement formula to work. And on the 40th attempt, they finally got it right. That means the name itself carries a lesson. Before Formula 40, there was Formula 1, 2, 3, all the way through to 39. Imagine if they had stopped at 12. Imagine if they said, clearly this is not working. Imagine at 25, they had got to a point they just gave up. Imagine at 39, they had their final disappointment. But that's the trick, right? Sometimes you got to keep on going. Because who knows, what is going to be your final attempt where you get what you want right? Interesting, right? And that is why the story actually does matter. It teaches us that success often looks obvious only after it happens. Before that, it may look like repeated failures. That is the difficult truth, because most of us want success to arrive much earlier. We want the first idea to work, the first attempt to work, the first business to be a success, the first application to be accepted, the first training plan to transform us, the first version to be perfect. But real progress often requires revision, folks. It's very important. The first attempt teaches you something. The second attempt teaches you something else. The 10th attempt gives you information you didn't have at the start. The 12th attempt gives you, or reveal you, some patterns. The 13th or the 15th or the 100th attempt might teach you some patience. And who knows, you may hit that final attempt where everything changes. There is also another lesson in this name, right? Is that in their name, they didn't hide the struggle, they celebrated it. They made the failure become part of the identity. That is a powerful message, because many people try to hide their failed attempts. They want others to think success came smoothly. And when we hide the process, we make success look more magical than it really is. The truth is, many achievements are built through trial and error. Athletes miss before they score, teachers adjust lessons before they work, entrepreneurs test ideas before one succeeds. And that is so important. I mean, there's so many examples of this, and we all have our own versions of Formula One all the way through to Formula X, where things hopefully go right. The question is not whether you will experience failure attempts or failed attempts. You are so going to. The question is

whether you are willing to learn from them and continue. There is a big difference between repeating failure and improving through failure. Repeated failure means doing the same thing again and again without learning. That typical definition of what is insanity. Improving through failure means changing, adjusting, refining, and trying something smarter. That is true genius. The difference between an insane person and a genius, right? And that is the real secret. So if you are in the middle of your own process right now, if you are on attempt 7, 18, 26, maybe attempt 40, do not assume the story is over. Maybe you are closer than you think. Maybe the next version of what you're doing will be clearer. Maybe the next conversation will open that door. Maybe the next practice session will make the skill stick. Maybe the next attempt is the one that finally works for you. And I do really, really, really wish that for each and every one of you. I hope that whatever you're busy really getting, you know, putting all that persistence in is going to work out for you, because that is the true thing. Because sometimes success is simply what happens when you do not quit before you attempt that final, final trial. Yeah, man, we could probably go on about this one for a long time. I do think it's a big thing. A lot of us do give up very quickly. We shouldn't. You got to be persistent. Your overnight success is currently in the making. Just keep pushing. Coming up next, the inventor who made thousands of prototypes before one of the world's most recognizable vacuum brands took off. Very interesting. And they don't just do vacuums anymore. They do hair dryers now, straighteners, curlers. Whatever appliance you can think of or you can name, they do it. So we'll get back to that one after the break. Welcome to the show, everyone. This is The Ride Home here on SRFM, the heart of KSA. Let's get back to the music and we'll catch you after the break.

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1: I can't see right.

Welcome back. I seem to be getting caught every time trying to clear my throat when it comes to the radio. Hope you guys are doing good. It is another beautiful day here in the kingdom. So we were going to talk a quick one about this failure into success story. And this is about James Dyson and his thousands of prototypes. When people see a successful invention, they often see the finished product and not the long road behind it. Now, Sir James Dyson is one of the best known examples of this entire story, right? Because behind many of his inventions, there's a mountain of failed versions. He's often spoken about failure as part of invention. And the Dyson vacuum story is very famous for its thousands of prototypes before success. Reports have described how he created 5,127 prototypes before launching his first bagless vacuum cleaner in 1993. Now, let's sit with that number for a second. 5,127 prototypes. Most of us get frustrated when something doesn't go right after maybe one or two or three or four or five attempts. Some of us give up after one. But imagine thousands of prototypes, attempts, failures. How many of us would give up? Inventions, or the process of inventing is not a straight line. It involves testing, adjusting, massive frustration, problem solving, doubting, learning, starting over again. And this is the thing is, right? The outside world often celebrates the breakthrough, but the breakthrough is usually built from all the versions that did not work. It's that overnight success that took 10 years of hard work and failure to ultimately get it right. A person building a career may go through many versions of themselves before they find the right fit. A teacher may try different approaches before a class comes alive. A coach may adjust sessions after session before the team starts improving. You, as a student, as a hardworking person, may have to struggle through months and months of learning before things suddenly make sense. Now, failure becomes useful when it teaches us what to change. That is the difference between random effort and intelligent persistence. Intelligent persistence says, this does not work. Why? What can I change? What did I learn? And what is the next step or version I must take? There is also courage in continuing when nobody else sees what you see. Many dreamers carry an idea before the world understands it. That can be very lonely. It can be foolish. It can make you question yourself. But every new idea goes through a stage where it looks uncertain. So maybe your first version is not your final version. Maybe your current plan needs to be refined. And maybe the dream is real, but the method you are using right now might not be the right one and may need some work. That is a very encouraging thought, because if you treat your life like a prototype, failure becomes less final. It becomes feedback. It becomes part of the design process. And of course, persistent must be wise. Sometimes you need to change the direction. Sometimes you need advice. Sometimes you need to stop forcing one solution and find another. So if you are currently in this messy middle of not really sure where you are in that millionth attempt, don't give up. Remember this, the version you are working on now does not have to be perfect. It just has to teach you enough to build the next one. After the break, we will move into some more crazy but true stories behind some of the strangest industrial disasters in history and what we can learn from them. They're pretty funny, so stay tuned. Let's get back to the music. I'll catch you after the break only on SRFM, the heart of KSA.

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Yeah, it's the Prince. In the unmarked car with the tents. Mark Anthony with the new anthem. Yeah, I know, it's a little intense. Ferragamo on the collar. We gon' mash a throttle in Miami Harbor. Girl, you want me like a shatter. You make a move, man.

And welcome back, everybody, to The Ride Home. Now, there are historical events that sound like they cannot possibly be real. And one of them is the Great Molasses Flood. Yes, that is it. That sticky, sticky substance that is molasses. Good morning, good afternoon, good evening. Welcome, sabach al khair, sabach al nur. I gotcha. Now, listen. In January 1919, in Boston in the United States, a huge storage tank burst and released an enormous wave of molasses into the surrounding neighborhood. Times magazine describes the disaster as involving around 2.3 million gallons of molasses, with a wave reported around 25 feet high, moving at about 35 miles per hour. Unfortunately, the disaster did kill 21 people and injure about 150. But when people hear this idea of a molasses

this flood, they probably imagined something almost cartoonish. Unfortunately, this was a real tragedy and was very, very devastating. But there's an important story to hear. You know, this is why it is important to tell a story with a bit of respect. The tank belonged to a company that used molasses in industrial production. The structure had reportedly shown signs, warning signs, and according to historical accounts, the tank had been leaking, and people nearby had noticed the problem before the disaster. When it finally burst, the wave was powerful enough to damage buildings, sweep through streets, and trap people in the thick liquid. If you've ever seen molasses, it is incredibly viscous and thick, so I can only imagine how terrifying that could have been. It was like a horror movie, man. The contradiction is what makes the story feel unbelievable. But there is a deeper lesson here. The Great Molasses Flood became part of the history of safety and engineering. Investigators and legal action helped push forward greater accountability in construction and industrial regulations. In other words, a strange disaster became a lesson about responsibility, planning, and public safety. And that is what ultimately matters. Sometimes crazy stories from history are not just entertaining, they show us what happens when warning signs are ignored. In our own lives, we also have warning signs. Stress we ignore, health we neglect, relationships we do not prepare, work problems we keep postponing. Small issues can build pressure if we never deal with them. The Great Molasses Flood reminds us that strange history often carries practical wisdom. You've got to pay attention to your own leaks. You've got to fix problems before pressure builds, and never assume that something harmless looking cannot become serious under the wrong conditions. Oh, that is, there's so many relevant things. Your health, your wealth, your relationships, everything. There's so many things. In the story, that sounds completely unbelievable, but it is also a reminder that safety, responsibility, and listening to early warning signs can save lives. We just spoke about this new technology about helping to identify cancer. You've got to be able to see the warning signs early. For example, some cancers, if you are 30 or above, if you have a certain demographic, you've got to go get checked. So please do so and do it soon. Coming up next, another strange story, but very true event about a town where people began dancing uncontrollably for weeks. I'll catch you guys after the break, only on SRFM, the heart of KSA.

Welcome back, everybody, to The Ride Home. Now, it's a very interesting story. Here's a story that sounds like an urban legend, but it is recorded as a real historic event. In 1518, in Strasbourg, which is now obviously in France, a strange outbreak occurred. People began dancing uncontrollably. Not for a few minutes, not as part of a celebration, but for days and weeks. The Britannica describes the dancing plague of 1518 as an event in which hundreds of citizens danced uncontrollably and apparently unwillingly, with the mania lasting around 2 months before ending mysteriously. It began, according to many accounts, with a woman who started dancing in the street. Then others joined. Soon the number grew. Authorities at the time were confused. Different explanations were offered, from spiritual interpretations to ideas about overheated blood. Today, historians and researchers debate possible explanations, including mass psychogenetic illness, extreme stress, social pressure, or other environmental and cultural factors. Whatever the cause, the story remains one of the strangest

examples of group behaviors in history. Now, for us here at the radio and family audience, we do not need to make this kind of dark and weird kind of disturbing thing, but this is basically that people's weird behaviors are quite strange, and obviously many different factors can cause people to do crazy things. And you know, this dancing plague is strange because it seems to be very extreme, but underneath it is a very human truth. People are connected. We influence one another. So the question becomes, what are we spreading? Are we spreading panic, negativity, and pressure? Or are we spreading calm, hope, patience, and kindness? What is your kind of like contribution going to be, right? This is something worth speaking about or thinking about, especially in families, workplaces, schools, and communities. The dancing plague may be one of history's strangest events, but it reminds us of something very practical. Emotions move through groups. So be the person that brings steadiness. Be the person who lowers the temperature. Be the person who helps the room breathe. Because sometimes the most powerful thing you can offer is calm. After music, we're going to stay in the world of unbelievable but true events with a story of a flood that was not water, not molasses this time, but something even more unusual. We'll get back to it after the musical break. Enjoy the music, and I'll catch you in a bit.

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1: If you don't want to see me,
2: did it for 180. I'll leave that to the singers. But yeah, listen, if you are a Batman fan, casting rumors have revealed an even darker movie than the original for Batman Part 2. From the tragic sci-fi horror of Mr. Freeze to the shadowy conspiracy of the Court of Owls, speculation has run rampant over the past several years regarding the next villain, which director Matt Reeves might pluck from the pages of DC Comics for his The Batman follow-up. But recent reports surrounding The Batman Part 2 are beginning to pick up steam, and while none of them should be taken as fact,

Just yet, they offer a compelling glimpse into Reeves' planned next move for Gotham City. According to the unconfirmed report from independent reporters, there are some very interesting characters lined up, and one is Victor Zsasz, which is a very interesting character if you know anything about the Batman universe. Well, this has not been confirmed yet, but why is he the perfect villain for the next Batman 2? Now, Victor Zsasz occupies a rather strange place in Batman's rogue gallery. He's recognizable enough to appear across comics, animations, and video games. If you've played Arkham Asylum and Arkham City, he is in there as a character that you have to kind of track down. But he's rarely anyone's favorite character. He's not really someone who you kind of just pick out as your favorite. He is a interesting character who has the tally of his victims on his skin. Visually, he's a very, very interesting character, but he doesn't necessarily stack up with, you know, fan favorites like Bane or Joker or Clayface, the series that's coming out later as well. So, but he does kind of fill an interesting niche that could be filled with like films like Seven and Zodiac, where it could kind of fit quite nicely. Now, rumors also suggest that a Colin Farrell's Penguin could appear in flashbacks tied to Zsasz's origin, which would be fantastic. I'm hoping we're going to see Clayface in here as well, and maybe even some more Harvey Dent rumors that could be real as well. But yeah, that, I mean, I don't know what you're looking forward to. I'm just kind of keen to see another good Batman movie. So let me know what your thoughts are. The predicted or estimated arrival of the film is October 2027. So lots of time for us to wait for the Caped Crusaders' next big film. But are you a big Batman fan, or you like me, you're more a Marvel fan? I got a friend that I actually work with who is a massive DC and especially a Batman fan. I'll catch you after the break, only on SRFM, the heart of KSA.

Bump it up. Before we say goodbye, sometimes people think thankfulness means you should stop wanting more, right? It's okay to be thankful, and I kind of want to end on just this note before we end the show, right? Life will not always go according to plan, and I can attest to that, right? Some failures will surprise you. Some successes will take longer than expected. Some days will feel pretty ordinary. Some moments are also going to feel pretty strange. Some chapters are going to test you. I know there's some of you probably going through some really heavy stuff right now, but don't worry, you're going to get through this. And through it all, gratitude will give you a place to stand, because it obviously can be really overwhelming to be like, you know what, great, I'm happy to be under all this pressure. But I want you to try something. I want you to think of one thing that you are thankful for every single day, one person you appreciate. Think of one lesson of failure or something that you've learned through failure. And I want you to think of one dream that is still worth working towards, right? And then I want you to keep going. I want you to be grateful. I want you to be grounded. I want you to keep on growing. And that is the most beautiful way to live your life. And I hope that we give you a little bit of peace of mind every single day from 5 until 7. That is it for us for today, everybody. Stay curious, stay thank you, and remember, sometimes the setback, the strange story, and the small blessings all have something to teach you. For myself, Dre AA, and the ever, ever amazing Mr. Adi, we wish you a beautiful evening. Remember, let's drive to stay alive. Be proudly Saudi. Be proud to be in Saudi. And that is a message from your number one music radio station, the heart of KSA, from us here at SRFM. Goodbye, and have an absolutely amazing evening.

everybody. How's y'all doing? This is Miha, the lady behind the mic, Banderasir behind the controls, and you are listening to All Things Considered. You're listening to SRFM.

Okay, you guys, now listen. Today is one of those shows. Today is one of those shows that, nah, I'm not picking on anybody. I'm not dissecting anything. Today is a humble show. I'm very humble today, you guys. You might be asking why. But today, on my show, I want to talk about something just a little deeper. And don't get me wrong, it's not going to be depressing, it's not going to be dramatic, you know, life is short, blah, blah, blah. You know, it's like a quote on a mug kind of cliche. Nah. Today I want to kind of emphasize how truly amazing. No, it's not amazing. It's realizing how life is fragile. You guys. You know when you get a wake-up call? We all had those wake-up calls. Sometimes they could be good wake-up calls, and sometimes they can not really nice wake-up calls. Something just hits you, falls in your lap, and you have to deal with it. And sometimes life does kind of whisper a lesson to you, and sometimes it grabs you by the shoulders and it shakes you and says, are you listening or are you not? We always get those whispers. Life gives us these little hints, be careful, but we don't listen. We're stubborn people. You know, humans are stubborn, and we always have this thought in our head that says, it would never happen to me. You know, people get sick left, right, and center. People in our families, friends, everywhere, they're all around us. People are dying, people are just, you know, having their bad days, but in our mind, it's like, we're like, that will never happen to us because why? We're strong. I feel fine. I feel amazing. And recently, and I don't want to go into detail, but recently I was in the ICU and I had machines around me and I had doctors and nurses coming in and out and I had people checking up on me and saying loving things. And then in the end, they would just say, okay, goodbye. You deal with it on your own. And it just came out of the blue. Oh, what happened here? You know, one day you're walking and you're fine and you're just like Superwoman. And the other day you're in the ICU. But how? You're not questioning anything that's written. No, but you're just like, how did I get here? And what now? And so this is going to be a thought process. What happened to me? I don't know. I never thought would happen, but it did. And the thing is, the things that I learned, this is what we're going to talk about today. I'm not going to tell you this and this. I'm not going to bore you with the details, but I'm just going to give you the life lessons that I got from those couple of days that happened to me. So you don't have to go through something hard to kind of get that wake-up call. It can happen in a second, and it can happen in not even a second. It could happen now, or it could happen tomorrow, or it can happen after. Inshallah, it never happens. But why wait? That's what I'm saying. To learn these life lessons. Stay tuned, because I was humbled. And you're going to be too. Stay tuned, y'all.

Welcome back, y'all. Listening to All Things Considered. I told you, listen, I don't want you to take out the violin because I'm telling you this story. There's a purpose why I'm telling you the story. There's a moral of the story, if you will. This is a lesson to be learned. Okay, there's a huge lesson to be learned. I never learned this lesson. Never. Even though I heard people, this happening to them. But there was always telltale signs. Always telltale signs. You know, people who get sick usually either smoke or do something. It kind of builds up. And obviously, that's not always the case. But, you know, there's just sometimes in our mind, just to make us feel better, we say things like that. But if you're healthy and you're walking and you exercise, kind of semi-exercise, but eat healthy, you're kind of on the right track. However, you guys, it's the stress. It's the stress. We all listen to, we read things, we articles, podcasts, news, doctors. They go on and they ramble on and on and on about the dangers of stress, the dangers of, you know, just keeping it all in. I used to, program after program, I would talk about it. And you guys know me. In every single show, I would talk about, you know, this and that and the dangers of stress. صح ولا لا? صح. But there I was. I was all alone in the ICU. I was alone with the ceiling. I was alone with the beeping sounds. I was alone with my thoughts. And let me tell you, when you're lying there and don't think about the things that mattered yesterday, you don't think about who didn't reply, you know, this person, this employee, who offended you, who got more attention, who annoyed you, who was right, who was wrong. Suddenly, it all becomes so small, just so small, you know, it becomes tiny. And you know what it becomes? It becomes embarrassing. It becomes embarrassing because you gave it such huge attention in your life. And you start thinking, now this is the first thing you start thinking. If I get another chance, what am I going to do with it? What am I going to do with it? I'm going to change. You start making promises to yourself. Not loud promises. This is no, nurses aren't going to come. You go, I'm going to make a promise to them. Nah, nah, nah. This is all just between you and yourself. Because I'm telling you, when you're in the ICU, you're alone, bruv. You've got one nurse on the outside of the glass. She's just staring at you the whole time, but you're alone. You've got that little tiny 1 hour people coming in. How are you? Fine. Alhamdulillah. Okay, bye. Hope you feel better. That's all you get. That's what life is. At the end, you're all alone. That's what life is. While you're living it and after you're gone from it, that's what life is. You're on your own. So, what were the promises? What were the promises that I gave myself? Now, this is where we have to learn. Take it from me. Look, I'm your buddy. And I always tell you guys, we are always in the same boat. We always experience things together. And life is a roller coaster. We know that. And it's hard. And it's easier said than done. But I'm telling you, I want you to learn these things. So you don't have to, God forbid, have a wake-up call and say, you know, wait. And look, I was lucky. Alhamdulillah, I had a second chance. Who knows? So many people never had a second chance to be better. We all have room for improvement. We all have room for, although, not just a tiny little bit of improvement. Come on, between me and you, it's going to take time. Stay tuned, y'all. Be right back.

Okay, guys, welcome back. Okay, now listen. This is the main part of the show. What do we need to improve? If I ask you right now, okay, everybody, let's all sit in a round circle. Let's all hold each other's hands. And let's have a mindful moment. Okay, a mindful moment. What do you need? What's the main thing that you need to improve in yourself? What's the main thing that you need to improve in yourself? There's a lot. And I think, because I asked a lot of people, what's the number one thing? And you know what they all said? Anger. I sometimes have anger issues. I go from 0 to 100. You know, I'd be fine, but then it'd be just that one trigger that makes me kind of like a bull seeing a red flag or something. I'm like, see, there you go. That's all of us. Not all of us, but and it shows. You know, sometimes, look, in anger, what happens when you're angry? You say silly things, you do silly things. And in hindsight, after you're kind of like all calm, you're like, why did I do that? What in the world did I do? Now, obviously, some people need therapy for that because it goes deeper. But in other cases, you could just kind of train your brain not to take things so seriously, man. So what are the things that I was thinking about in the ICU for those couple of days? Look, I'm a person, as a lot of you guys are, who not really love to hold grudges, but it just automatically, it's just there. We have a couple of people in our lives where you're like, I'll be forgiving to everybody in the world, not those two people. Because what they did to me, I will never forget that. Everybody has that. One or two people in every single person's life that they have a grudge and they enjoy holding that grudge. This now, it starts with these two people. Okay, I know that they might not even be in your life anymore. They might not like be immediate family, but I'm just saying it starts with these two people that you put them in a box of I love to keep a grudge with these two people. Let's start from them. And you forgive them. Forgiveness, y'all. It doesn't mean pretending something didn't hurt. It hurt. Fine. But did it kill you? You didn't wake up in the morning? Did it take all the money in your bank account? Did it really harm you? Did it disfigure you? No. It was a moment. It happened. Whatever it was something. And you just let it go, man. It doesn't mean allowing people to mistreat you again. No. I'm not saying that. And it doesn't mean that now, after something like that has happened, you become a punching bag. You become this forgiving person that is going to allow everything. It doesn't. Some people don't deserve access to us anymore. This is something true, and that's okay. But they also don't deserve to live rent-free in our hearts, not our brains. Because it turns out that the heart is actually doing two jobs. It's doing the brain's job and its own job. That's what it turns out. So we need to stop taking everything so seriously. Not every comment is an attack. Not every delay is a disaster. Not every mistake is the end of the world. And sometimes we just need to laugh it off and say, you know what, who cares? Who cares, man? If we only live with the who cares motto in our mind, who cares? Who cares? And sometimes we need to care. And in this situation, for example, you need to really care. You could care, but not really care. Okay? You just let it go. You just breathe. Just laugh. Wear a nice outfit. This is one of the things. Now this, listen, I'm serious here. One of the things that I started thinking about while I was there. Now, okay, it's the big things of forgiving and blah, blah, blah. But one of the things, I'm like, okay, so now, Hala, all those nice things that you have in your closet that you bought,
have those nice shoes and the nice bags and the nice outfits and the nice jewelry. Huh? The things that we buy for there will come a day? The things that you buy where I will only wear on a special occasion? Now, special occasion things are rarely worn because you want to keep them. I'm like, Yella, there you go. You might be on your way out and you didn't wear anything. So I promised myself, I'm going to look good every day. I'm going to wear my good stuff. I'm going to wear my good outfits. I'm going to take that big, you know, that orange box, that bag in the orange box. I'm going to take that. I'm going to wear it. Inshallah, I'm going to wear it to the gym, which I'm not going to go to the gym. Wait, technically now, if you do have a heart problem, you can't really go to the gym now. So now I have a get out of jail free card, right? You know, like, in, yeah. No gyms? No, I think that's wrong. I think you do have to go to the gym. Let's not go there. We said we're only going to talk about happy thoughts today. Stay tuned, y'all. I'll be right back.

Welcome back, y'all. Listening to All Things Considered. Now, listen. I'm going to give you 20 ways a health scare or a near-death experience humbles you. Okay? How it humbles you. I'm telling you guys, it's nice to be humbled, but not in a scary way. It's nice to be humbled with, you know, an easy way. Not in a scary way, but sometimes, خلاص, if life throws you lemons, you have to make lemon juice. Okay, here, number one. This is serious, y'all. This is serious. You realize your body is not invincible. You realize, okay, you are getting up, you're doing, and sometimes you get no telltale signs. You could be a person who never gets a cold. Say, I am Superman. I could do anything. No. There are things that are silently being done. They're working. In your body, you have no idea. I'm not here to scare you. I'm not scaring you. I'm just telling you this is how you're humbled when something happens. Number one, this is the most important one. You realize your body is not invincible. Number two, money loses its power. Got loads and loads of money. Loses its power. So there you are, praying for money. I want money. You know, money would make me happy. How many times did I ask that question? Money or happiness? And you guys would choose money. You'd say money because money would make me happy. Well, there you go. You can have all the money in the world. When you're scared for your life, you're not thinking about your bank account or your salary or your shopping cart. You ain't thinking about nothing except health. Number three, your ego disappears. Titles, positions, followers, achievements, none of them matter. When you're wearing a hospital gown and you're asking nurses for help, or please be gentle with that injection. You don't really care who you are. Okay. Four, you stop worrying about looking perfect. Oh, you got your wrinkles. You got your ego. Make up your weight. There we are thinking about our weight. I gained. I need to lose. I need to look good for the summer. I need to. Our endless battle with weight. Now listen, I'm not saying that we shouldn't take things like this seriously in our life. No, obviously no. But it doesn't take over our life. That's what I'm saying. We don't obsess over it. Because there are things that are, I think, higher up in the category of priorities. Next one. You discover who genuinely cares about you. It's this moment that you kind of know. You find out who the people are, you know, and some people will actually surprise you by showing up. Others disappear. They don't really care. And who cares? Listen, it's a who cares moment. It's just good to know. I always say, what do I always say, Jamaa? It's always good to have a file in your brain that says it's good to know. The people that stood by you or who showed up, who cared, who called, who texted, who were genuinely worried. These are people who you should be like, you promote them. You promote them to a very high category in your mind, in your life, that these are good people. Okay. Next one. You realize how many people are fighting silent battles. This is it. When you're there, you know, we always kind of, you know, when we're scrolling on TikTok and then you get these people who are sick and they're just, you know, kind of sharing their illnesses and you kind of just scroll because it's not really nice. It makes us uncomfortable sometimes to, and this is wrong and it's just a human thing, but it's not always comfortable listening to people's illnesses. And I don't know why. It's just you do feel bad for them, but then you're like, I don't want to hear it right now, but it's things that you kind of, these are the people that you think about. Some people live all their lives in ICUs. This is
me who just spent a small little time and I had these thoughts and I had these promises and I had these life-changing moments. But there are people who live in the hospital. And these are the people that we should kind of hats off to them and pray for them. Because we realize the hard fight that they're fighting. And it's a silent battle. You understand that health is wealth. You stop sweating the small stuff. You appreciate simple things again, like walking or breathing normally or sleeping comfortably. Try sleeping. Sleeping comfortably, that's one of the gifts. Eating a meal, eating anything you want. Instead of like hospital food where you have to eat the food that they give you. Eating anything you want. They're all blessings. They're just tiny little blessings that you should appreciate every single day. And you know what? You become grateful for ordinary days. You stop trying to control everything. You appreciate the people who care for you. You realize how quickly, and this is the most important one, you realize how quickly life can change. And you start asking better questions. Now this, get this. Instead of, how do I get more? Because this is our favorite question. You begin asking yourself, how do I live better? How do I love better? And how do I spend my time better? You stop postponing happiness. You understand that every person is vulnerable. You become more compassionate. And you realize, this is the most important one, you realize that life is a gift and not an entitlement. And perhaps, and I'm telling you guys, it's the biggest lesson of all. We act as if life owes us another day. But you know what the thing is? You know what the reality is? A close call reminds us that every sunrise is something we receive and not something we're guaranteed. So you make the best of it. Stay tuned, y'all. Be right back.

0: Okay, you guys. Okay, now listen. I asked.
1: You guys answered.
0: What's the... Okay, maybe not the number one, but what's something that really gets on your nerves and kind of stresses you out? Something. Now, the thing is, this is it. They're little stressors in our lives. It's not the huge, big things that deserve to be, okay, to actually use the effort of stressing. It's a small little stressors. And here, just look how, I don't want to say silly, but meaningless. Huh? You can actually get sick over something like this. Just by stressing over the same thing every single day adds up. Now, this is what people said. The Wi-Fi sometimes is slow. And I get stressed out. Someone cut us off in traffic. Now, this is it. Listen, road rage, you guys. Road rage. You have to put your nerves in a freezer. If you want to drive, you have to know, even if you are the best driver, a careful driver, I don't care. Put in your mind that you're driving with people who maybe don't know how to drive, who are careless, whatever they are. Who cares? Who cares about the person in the other car? You don't care about what they're going through. All you care about is not stressing and getting angry over the way they're driving. You can't control them. You can only control yourself. So you put your nerves in a freezer. And it's only going to be a millisecond interaction with that person, and you will never see that person again in your whole entire life. So they cut you off in traffic. Let them go.

we know, look, the number one people that get on your nerves are if you want to take a U-turn and they kind of cut off in front of you. So they, in your mind, you're like, your time is not more important than my time. Just let them go. Who cares? Just let them go. Your coffee order is wrong. Who cares? The meeting got moved or canceled. Who cares? Even though you woke up early, you prepared, but who cares? The package is late or lost or whatever. Who cares? Okay? Stop waiting for perfect conditions before living. You know, you tell yourselves, when I travel, when I have more money, when I start exercising, when I'll be happy when. Okay, stop doing that to yourself. Stop living in misery until something happens to you. Stop. Use the good dishes, people. Use the expensive candles. Wear your the good perfume. Wear your good jewelry. Wear your good outfits. Wear your good bags. Order the dessert. Take the photo. Stop postponing joy. This is the number one thing that I learned. Enjoy every sunset. You know why? Because we're saving happiness for an emergency. And you know what? That emergency, I don't want to be pessimistic here, scare you or anything, but that emergency may never come. So live life as if it's your last day. And enjoy it. And be more spiritual. Be closer to Allah. That's it. Be closer to the people that you love. Embrace joy for today. Hello? Hello. And I guess that's all the time we've got for today. This was Miha Liriri behind the mic, Bandar Asir behind the controls, and I am out of here. Adios, y'all. See you guys tomorrow.

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You're tuned into SRFM, your daily dose of sunshine, good energy, and great vibes. I'm happy to be sending this extended session with you today. My name's John, and we're going to be talking about gratitude. Right now, wherever you are, whether you're navigating the bustling afternoon traffic, busy handling things at your desk, or just taking a well-deserved breather on the couch, I want you to pause. Just pull your shoulders down, away from your ears, and unclench your jaw. Just take a slow, deep, intentional breath. Let it out slowly. Today, we're going to take a deep dive into the ultimate superpower, that every single

talking about gratitude. You can thank me later. In a fast-paced world that consistently prompts us to look at what we're missing, what we haven't achieved yet, or what we need to buy next, gratitude completely flips the script. It forces us to pause and look at exactly what we have right now. It turns what we have into enough. And when it beautifully transforms, and then it beautifully transforms it into more. So settle in as we open up the ultimate SRFM masterclass in the profound importance of gratitude and discover the practical life-changing ways it can start showering you in joy today. Okay, we've chunked the journey down into 10 beautifully rich daily habits designed to bring the thankful, magnetic energy right into your daily life. Let's explore them together. Step 1. The 3-thing sunrise ritual. So first up, let's talk about the architecture of your morning. Before you even think about touching your phone, before you check your notifications, scroll through social media, or look at the morning news, give your brain a head start on happiness. Name 3 specific things you are grateful for before your feet even hit the floor. They don't have to be monumental achievements. It could be the crisp coolness of the air conditioning in the morning. It could be the comfort of your blankets, or simply the gift of a brand new day, a new life that starts afresh. When you prime your brain the first thing in the morning, you set a joyful filter for the rest of the day. Okay, number 2, here's a great little gratitude tip, the reverse gossip revolution. Number 2 is a favorite of ours here at SRFM, the reverse gossip. We all know how a regular gossip works, and we know it drains our energy. But reverse gossip, this is a total game changer. This is the art of speaking incredibly well of someone behind their back when they aren't in the room to hear it. Tell a colleague how much you admire another coworker's creativity. Mention to a friend how reliable someone else has been. When you spread positive rumors, it builds an invisible culture of appreciation around you. And that uplifting energy always finds a magnificent way of looping right back to your own heart. I love that idea. I know I'm going to be trying a bit of reverse gossip myself. Okay, next up, we've got the surprise thank you text challenge. Number 3 is a quick action challenge, and I want you to do this today if you can. Sometime during our next music break, pick up your phone and pick your messaging app and send a text to someone who has made a difference in your journey. Maybe a friend, a mentor, or a family member you haven't spoken to in a while. Don't ask anything, just write, "Hey, I was reflecting my life today and I realized how incredibly grateful I am for your presence and your kindness. Thank you for being in my corner." Or something like that, it doesn't have to be exact. It takes you 30 seconds to type, but the ripple effect of that message can carry someone through an entire week of challenges. And this is true, I've done it. I really recommend showing random gratitude to someone. Number 4 is the micro luxury awareness checklist. This is a cool one. Okay, it's time to tune our awareness into the micro luxuries of modern life. We get so used to our daily routines that we become blind to the miracles surrounding us. When you turn on a tap and the crystal clear water flows instantly out, take a split second to be grateful for the infrastructure making it happen. When your car's AC kicks in instantly to protect you from the midday heat, give a little mental nod of appreciation. When we stop taking the ordinary for granted, we realize our lives are actually filled with extraordinary blessings. Next, we've got the gratitude jar project. It's a wonderful physical anchor for your home. Find an empty jar, place it somewhere visible, and set a stack of small sticky notes next to it. Every time something beautiful happens, you share a hearty laugh with a friend, or you receive a thoughtful email, or you caught a stunning view of the sunset, write it down, fold it up, and put it in that jar. On a rainy day, or a day when life feels heavy and overwhelming, open that jar and read through your notes.

0: It serves as a tangible physical bank account of your happiest moments, proving to your brain that goodness is always present. Next, we've got the sacred gift of active listening. This is a really important one. So, it's a profound way to show gratitude to the people right in front of you. Give them the rare gift of your undivided attention. When your spouse, your child, or your parent or colleague is talking to you, make the conscious decision to put your phone completely face down, look them in the eyes and lean in, and just listen without formulating an answer in your head. Listen deeply is the ultimate silent way of saying, I value your time, I value your mind, and I'm profoundly grateful that you're sharing your life with me. It'll have a real impact. I recommend you give it a try. Okay, here's number 7. Flip the floor of mental gymnastics. Let's practice some cognitive gymnastics. It sounds tiring. Our brains are naturally wired with a negative bias, but we could train them to pivot. Next time you catch yourself starting a complaint, try to immediately flip the floor into a point of appreciation. Traffic at a complete standstill. I'm grateful I have safe air-conditioned vehicle to sit in right now. The house or apartment is cluttered and loud. I'm deeply grateful I have a family and a lively home making these memories. This mental shift instantly alters your biology, lowering your stress in real time. And if you can do that, please do let me know, because I think that's some kind of superpower. Number 8, we need to celebrate the specifics. Let's move from generic praise. A simple, polite thanks is nice, but specific gratitude is transformative. Instead of just saying thank you to someone, tell them exactly for what and for why. For example, thank you so much for taking the time to organize those files for me today. It saved me an hour of stress and allowed me to get home to my family on time. Or when you call out the exact details of a kind act, it validates the person's effort and lets them know they are truly seen and truly valued. Finally, we're going to look at number 9, the evening mindset review. Number 9, let's learn how to close a day with a victory. As you lay your head down on the pillow tonight and the room goes quiet, ask your mind one simple, powerful question. What was the absolute best part of your day? It forces your brain to actively scan your memories for moments of joy, connection, or triumph, rather than letting it default to replaying worries or stresses or tomorrow's to-do list. Is the absolute perfect, peaceful recipe for a deep and restorative night's sleep. There we go. Number 10, be profoundly grateful for you. Right, direct that beautiful wave of gratitude right back towards yourself. Take a moment to look in the mirror and acknowledge the person staring back to you. Be immensely grateful for your own resilience, your kind heart, and your ability to bounce back from tough days and your continuous willingness to learn and grow. You are doing a beautiful job navigating this complex journey of life, and you deserve your own highest form of appreciation and love. Okay, so now that we're dedicating this entire segment to gratitude here on SRFM, well, it's because gratitude isn't just a sweet and sentimental concept. It's a literal medicine for your mind and body. Neurological studies have shown when you consistently practice gratitude, your brain releases a beautiful chemical cocktail of dopamine and serotonin, the two primary neurotransmitters responsible for regulating your moods, making us feel content and giving us that warm inner glow. It actively lowers your cortisol, which means your physical stress goes down and your immune system strengthens and your sleep quality deepens. All absolute winners, I'm sure. Ladies and gents, thanks for listening to me talk about gratitude, and I hope you have a wonderful day, and I am very grateful you have listened to me. My name is John, and you are listening to SRFM, the heart of KSA.
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is no doubt that the stadiums hosting FIFA World Cup matches capture a great deal of public attention, especially as recent tournaments have showcased remarkable architecture and cutting-edge technology. At the 2026 FIFA World Cup matches will be played across 16 stadiums, 11 in the United States, 3 in Mexico, and 2 in Canada. The largest of these venues in terms of capacity will be the Dallas Stadium in the United States, which can accommodate approximately 94,000 spectators. Stay tuned for more fascinating World Cup facts only on SRFM.

0: Ladies and gentlemen, how are we doing out there? Hope you guys are doing well and in super and incredible fantastic health and happiness. Welcome on to a new episode. This is In the Loop, and you're tuned in to your favorite radio station, SRFM. I'm your host, and I'll be accompanying you for the rest of the show. My name is Athman Dahlawi, and behind the controls, supporting us, the incredible, fantastic man himself, the legendary Abdullah Al-Ghatani. Okay, ladies and gentlemen, so here's the deal. Summer is beautiful. It's a blessing. A lot of countries are not so very lucky like us. And summer, although yes, it's a blessing, but it can get a little intense sometimes. And that's understandable. But in Saudi, we're used to it. We've always been used to it. And we're always going to be used to it. Because summer for us is one of the things that, again, it is truly a blessing. Can get a little too much sometimes, especially in the noontime. But here's where I discuss a little bit of segments just to help us learn a couple of things, maybe pick up a fun fact here or there. Finding shade outdoors when it's too hot to sit anywhere. This is a problem every single one of us has lived through this entire time with summer. And when I mean lived through, it's because genuinely it is really hot. You're outside, you need to be out there for a few minutes, maybe you're waiting for a friend, walking to a car, standing around for a quick errand. There's simply nowhere on earth to stand if the sun hasn't already claimed its personal territory. Every bench, every open patch, right? It has the spotlight and the heat. So, here's the thing. Almost nobody stops to think. Not all shade is created equally. And there is, ladies and gentlemen, there is a massive difference between standing under a tree and standing in the shadow of a building. When it comes down to what's underneath you and around you, it makes a big difference. Look, a concrete wall or a glass tower will block the sun from hitting you directly, yes, but concrete, asphalt, and glass, they spend the entire day soaking up heat like a sponge, and then they radiate all of that right back out to you. So, technically, in shade, we're still slowly roasting from the ground up and the walls in. A real tree does something completely different, y'all. It doesn't just block the sun, it actively cools the air around it. Because the leaves, they release moisture, and the soil underneath holds on to coolness. So that is the entire season. Standing under a big leafy tree is, it feels like a different planet compared to standing on the shadow of a building. So that being said, ladies and gentlemen, there's the smartest shade of all, and that happens to be the tree or the kind that we always try to find as fast as possible, and that happens to be a nearby cafe or a restaurant where possible. And I've done this a lot, ladies and gentlemen. It happens. If you're lucky, right, out in Riyadh, you can always go and chill by the metro stations if you need to wait for a little bit. They're all designed to cover the paths and high-shaded structures. This is not just for decoration, y'all. It is truly built with wisdom and architectural engineering in mind. People, look, everybody, I understand it gets really tough sometimes, but we try to escape the heat as best as possible. The tree is probably your best bet if you can't find a proper shading area, right? Because if you aim for the greenery over the concrete every single time, this is definitely going to make a big difference. So pick covered over open, choose a breezeway over a really hot corner. The right patch of shade can genuinely be 10 degrees cooler than the wrong one standing 2 meters away. And it's everywhere. Just train your eye for it. You're going to catch it. You will definitely make good use of this. I've spent a lot of my time trying to differentiate the difference between, oh, if I'm having a really bad time outside, where am I going to go and hide from the sun? The first few options my eye immediately catches, and one happens to be anywhere. anywhere with a tree, and second is a cafe or a restaurant nearby. Like, I'm sorry, guys, could I please borrow just a little bit of your space so I could hide while I wait for someone to pass over? Okay, great, fantastic. And I'm always thankful for everyone that just let me in to just chill, especially in front of the AC. That's always nice. Keep your options clean and chosen correctly, guys. It can make a difference. Sometimes we're sitting under certain type of shade, but it really doesn't do any difference. It feels like it's exactly the same. It's because of the choice, y'all. It all comes down to the choice. All right, ladies and gentlemen, that's your summer segment, and I'm going to take you guys through a big list of stuff that I need to share with you. And the first and very first one happens to be all of the Twitch platform fans out there, because Twitch made a pile of announcement at its big creator convention in Europe, and you guys need to hear this. So this one, ladies and gentlemen, is quite important because there's a couple of things that I need to share with you, some big updates. I've noticed that a lot of platforms, specifically in this year, they have this race of announcements and updates that are happening on a nonstop basis. Everywhere I look, it's always this new platform is rolling this out. The other platform suddenly rolls 10 things out. It's incredible. Stay tuned and we'll be back with some more, ladies and gentlemen. This is SRFM. Enjoy the music.
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Ladies and gentlemen, welcome on back. We're excited and we've got a lot to cover, so let's go ahead and jump right into this. So recently, Twitch made some updates. I should say announcements for certain things that they're really excited about, and I think we should all know about this too. If you are following people on Twitch, this is important for us to understand. So the biggest theme by far, ladies and gentlemen, is pretty much helping out creators. But here's how this is all set up for anyone who isn't really deep in the streaming world. Twitch runs on a huge part of how young people are entertained in today's day and age. Twitch is a giant of live streaming. It's the place where millions of people broadcast themselves live, mostly playing games, but also just chatting, making music, cooking, drawing, everything, really. While an audience watches it in real time and talks back through a live chat, and it scrolls past at 100 miles, maybe 100,000 kilometers per hour, to be honest. So the people doing the broadcasting, they're called streamers, and for a great many of them, this is not a hobby, it's a full-time job, y'all. Real. This is real talk. So once in a while, Twitch holds a big, huge convention where all these streamers, they gather in person, and the company uses that moment to announce who's coming next, right? So the biggest thing that happened, ladies and gentlemen, for the streamers, and to understand why it matters in the first place, you need to understand the core problem of live streaming. A stream can run for hours and hours. Some people even did 72-hour nonstop streams. It's crazy, I know. So, and buried somewhere in those hours, or long, long, long hours, are golden nuggets, hilarious moments, something that's just a perfect comeback. And the tragedy is that most of those moments happen live once and then they're gone. That's it. So Twitch rolled out a tool that can automatically generate short clips from the very best parts of a stream, and the clever bit is how it decides what counts as the best part. And this is where it gets interesting. It watches how active and excited the chat gets, it listens to the rise and fall of the streamer's voices, and it tracks what happens on screen. So usually streamers, they say clip that, right? And the chat would immediately clip what happened, but instead, you don't have to depend on the chat to clip it anymore. It's just done automatically. It's a system and it's smart. This really leaned hard into the community side of things, and this is going to be great. So for those of you that do follow streamers, and you're always excited about things like this, to get those little clips, their golden moments during a stream, don't worry. Twitch has already figured this out, and this long broadcast is just raw material now. But the short, shareable, perfectly timed highlight is the thing that actually travels and gets passed around left and right. And most of the videos that you see on TikTok today, most of them are from live streams that were clipped and then shared on TikTok that you enjoy or consume as a person, which is really interesting because that shift is reshaping how every single one of us stumbles onto the next thing we watch tomorrow, the next week, the year after. So this is going to turn something huge into something even bigger. There's a lot of thrill because of this, and the casual viewer, right? They might be more excited than we are, and this is really good. Technology is being used in the right places where pain points existed for years, and it's finally being addressed one by one. All right, ladies and gentlemen, that being said, this also brings us to another major platform, YouTube. And YouTube recently said that they're bringing back something no one expected would be back again from the shadows. Y'all, this is like Endgame Thanos snap. Reverse snap back. YouTube is bringing back private messages so you could share videos and chat without ever leaving the app. This is... Look, ladies and gentlemen, this is in a slightly embarrassing bit of history, by the way, and it makes it even better. Think about exactly what you do right now when you find a really good video. You're watching something really cool, you tap share, and then you immediately leave the YouTube entirely, the app, and then hop into a totally different messaging app. Send the link to your friend, and then the entire conversation about that video, right? The laughing, the wait, watch part two at 2 minutes, all of that happens somewhere else.
So here's what YouTube is doing. They're standing there for years watching all of that energy, all of those conversations walk out in front of its door. So YouTube put its foot down and said, enough. They're rolling out built-in direct messages. So what you could do is you could fire a video straight to your friend and react and chat about it right there inside the app. There is a genuinely funny part about this, y'all. YouTube had this before. They launched almost this exact feature years ago. Nobody used it, and there's a reason why. So they just threw it into the abyss. This is not a bold new idea. This is YouTube going back, and they're now pulling strings to return old features that were not used. Maybe they did not market it properly, right? I don't work there, so I don't know what happened. But what I can say is that there are certain things that don't work out. Maybe it's the right idea, wrong time. Only then can we truly see, are people going to use this up? Are people going to actually use this continuously? Will this actually make a difference? Because YouTube watched its rivals absolutely clean up on that behavior, and it finally decided it wanted back in the game. So does this mean that YouTube wants a piece of the social media pie? Is that what it is? Pie is delicious, if you ask me. Apple pies, blueberry pies, pumpkin pies. Any sort of pie, really. The point is, YouTube wants a share of that pizza pie. They want a piece of that social activity. We don't know where YouTube is going with this, but there's a few practical details, right? Because it's going to roll this out across a batch of countries first. They're going to expand towards around maybe 40, and then they continue to climb for there. So they're going to slowly release this out and test it in different markets first before they launch it as a global thing. A lot of apps do this, guys. It is what it is. We're just going to have to wait and see. Maybe this really is a turning point for YouTube and how their social aspect of the platform could revive completely. Who knows? At this point, y'all, you're going to be getting notifications from your friend through YouTube. That's exactly what's going to happen. Someone sent you a video on YouTube. Cool. I'm going to go check it out. Who knows? This could be a great idea, but only time will tell. And we're going to have to, I will have to test this out as well with a couple of my friends. Stay tuned and we'll be back with some more, ladies and gentlemen. You are tuned in to SRFM and this is In The Loop. Stay tuned, y'all. Enjoy the music. We'll be right back.

0: You know what time it is. It's SRFM time. Turn it up, let's go. Sit back, relax, and let the sound take over.
1: This is more than music.

Ladies and gentlemen, let's go ahead and continue talking about, oh, this happens to be my favorite segment of the show, the Saudi Spotlight, the kingdom. Ladies and gentlemen, climbed to the 13th in the world and third among the G20 in a major global competitive ranking. This is a huge and significant moment for the country. This deserves a clear explanation, y'all, because the numbers tell a real and very impressive story. So every year, a respected international institute, they publish what's called the World Competitiveness Yearbook. This is one of the most closely watched global benchmarks for measuring how strong and how efficient and how attractive a country's economy truly is. This is not a popularity contest. It scores hard, concrete things. So first and foremost, economic performance, how effectively the government operates, how easy it is to do business, and the quality of the nation's infrastructure. So that being said, in 2026's edition, Saudi Arabia climbed 4 full places to rank 13th in the entire world out of 70 economies, y'all, measured. And third among all the G20 countries, sitting only behind the United States and China. So with that being said, everybody, take a moment with that trajectory that we just discussed, because this is where the real story lives. Back in 2017, the kingdom sat on the 36th on the same list, and in under a decade, it has risen from the 36th to the 13th. Do you know how massive a climb like this is, everybody? This is incredible. This is legendary. Like, truly, ladies and gentlemen. Look, you have to consider so many elements because it's not a clear-cut 1-2-3 thing. This is thousands. This is a direct result of more than 1,000 different changes, systems that works with building businesses. The kingdom, ladies and gentlemen, worked and finished in the first in the entire world in several specific categories. You're talking about cybersecurity, banking and financial services, growth of commercial services and exports, third on the planet, ahead of most of the world's largest, oldest economies, and how efficiently its government runs and how welcoming its business environment is. This is incredible, ladies and gentlemen. It goes to show that we are truly moving in a beautiful direction and the world is watching. From the 36th to the 13th in 9 years, ladies and gentlemen. This is a legendary step forward, and only then, ladies and gentlemen, we're going to reach the top one. That's for sure. Ladies and gentlemen, again, it is a beautiful time and a beautiful moment every single day to be proud of our country, to be proud of the incredible progress it's made in such a short time. A lot of countries have spent hundreds of years to move 1-2 places.

places. We've done that much in 9 years. Under a decade. This is, again, every single day we have to celebrate this. This is not something we should turn a blind eye to. This is an incredible moment, and we should all be super proud and excited for the future. Ladies and gentlemen, this is why I tell you my favorite segment of the show is always the Saudi Spotlight, because I'm always giving you guys the coolest events, the greatest and beautiful moments, and most importantly, the achievements that we celebrate on a day-to-day basis. Ladies and gentlemen, we'll be back shortly after the break. We'll be talking about a video game segment, and that is The Legend of Zelda. For those of you who know, this is a legendary game. Stay tuned, and we'll be back with some more. Stay tuned shortly after.

Okay, ladies and gentlemen, so we're back, and it is time for The Legend of Zelda. This was everybody's childhood when we used to play video games. The Legend of Zelda, y'all, carried a lot of our childhood video game experiences from one place to another, like up to a million, guys. In this particular news that I'm sharing with you guys, do you guys remember Ocarina of Time? And it's getting a full remake for a whole lot of people, everybody. This is the biggest game announcement in maybe a decade, give or take. You need to feel the weight of this one. For a certain generation,

of players, my arm is raised. This is, well, this is not just another game, everybody. This is perfection. The Legend of Zelda came out all the way back in 1998. You know, it was actually routinely and consistently called one of the single greatest video games ever made by basically everyone, and no exaggeration. It was the moment Zelda series, it was a sweeping fantasy adventure about a young hero, his name was Link, on a quest to save a kingdom called Hyrule. So it's made its giant leap into a three-dimensional world where you could roam in every direction. So it either invented or made famous a long list of things that nearly every adventure game still leans on today. So, I'll give you one example. It's the way how you lock your view onto an enemy and circle around them mid-fight. People who played this as children remember it the way you remember it, or you remember a favorite childhood book, or I don't know, a favorite cologne that you had. This is pure devotion, y'all. So when a complete ground-up remake got announced, it felt like this shiver inside of us couldn't stop. It's excitement, y'all. And it's also being rebuilt for modern hardware. They described it as the classic reborn with stunning new visuals, updated designs, and the timeless gameplay and all of that. It's tied to the Zelda series celebrating its 40th anniversary this year, which makes the whole thing really feels more like it's less than a product launch. It's more of like a commemoration and honoring a four-decade legacy. Look, ladies and gentlemen, this game is not just successful, not just a insanely beautiful piece of craftsmanship, it's pure gold. Our childhood was just this and many others. That being said, there's also something interesting. Because of how successful it is, and they're making a movie, The Legend of Zelda, which I think is coming out in 2027 or 28, give or take. I will be talking about this later, but I really wanted to keep it as a surprise. But anyway, the point is Zelda's coming back, remade, refresh, a new splash of paint, new life. I'm gonna tell you this much, guys. When you catch me on an annual leave, there's two reasons. One, Grand Theft Auto 6 and The Legend of Zelda. Just so that we're clear. The whole point is the joy is completely real, everybody. And the entire generation of now grown adults, they're getting the chance to walk back through the game that pretty much shaped our childhood, rebuilt to look new and modern with the same nostalgia. Longtime fans have been very protective of that. Some of us might feel a little anxious because we don't know what to expect, right? Because expectations versus reality. But there's this enormous excitement within us, like this emotional excitement within us. For all of you long-term fans out there that are listening, this is your time to celebrate. Look into this, dig deep, guys, come on. You need to jump in on this news as soon as possible. For those of you that have not had the pleasure to play this when you were a kid, probably a good time to start looking into it now. Just saying. Just make sure you read, learn, try to understand the story, watch a few gameplays here or there. It will really shape up the picture overall. And now, let's move on to another incredible and fantastic game. 22 years ago, this game dropped. 22 years ago. And suddenly, like, I told you this, guys. This year has been the year of bringing everything back and unlocking core deep memories that we forgot about. Onimusha. Do you guys remember this game? Way of the Sword? 22 years ago? This is a comeback after two decades in the making. Onimusha, everybody, if you guys remember, is a beloved action series where you pretty much play as a samurai carving your way through hordes of monsters and whatnot in a very dark, supernatural, and interesting version of old Japan. This was a serious heavy hitter. I remember coming back to school and just rushing immediately to play this game. This game was really fun.

0: it was really exciting. The last main entry came out around 22 years ago. All of us have spent all that time keeping it alive, like a candle being lit. And we're always hoping, just a shred, that it would make its return, and it is now official. Finally, everybody, back with a new game called Way of the Sword. The studio just suddenly pulled the curtains back on a very proper, detailed look on how it actually plays, the complete with a free demo. So for those of you that are hesitant, you know, guys, try before you buy. Download the demo and give it a try. This is an interesting game because of many reasons, everybody. It actually elevates above our average action gameplay. The hero you play is Miyamoto Musashi. I need you guys... Okay, that silence was deliberate, and there's a reason. Miyamoto Musashi was a real person. Not just real, but the single most legendary swordsman in all of Japanese history. He was a duelist, according to the legends. He fought more than 60 duels and never lost once. And by the way, in later in life, wrote a famous book on strategy and combat that business leaders and athletes still read and quote to this day. So in this game, a legendary, almost mythical swordsman gets dropped into a dark fantasy version of Kyoto during Japan's Edo period, and he's armed with a mystical gauntlet on his arm that just lets him absorb the very souls of the enemies he cuts down. It's incredible, ladies and gentlemen, this game I've spent an embarrassingly large amount of hours playing. But it was fun. Look, remember the games that we used to play back then? Yes, there was a big selection, but not as big as it is today. The video gaming industry today is in the millions, hundreds of millions, maybe even billions of games out there. Who knows? But back then, you had a very interesting selection, a large one. But there were golden gems back then. All right, it's like you're telling me, have you seen Breaking Bad? Of course I've seen Breaking Bad. It's one of the legendary one of the legendary shows that came out. Yes, absolutely, ladies and gentlemen. It was an incredible time. It was a really good time during our childhood, and I remember all of the good games that we've played, the golden ones, all of the Mario games, the old Resident Evil games. Wow, the list just doesn't end. Anyway, ladies and gentlemen, we're really excited about this comeback. You guys should check out the free demo if you're really interested in this space. And for those of you fans out there that may have played this game and you're now probably deep in your memory thinking about all the good times you had, now's your time to rejoice. Stay tuned, and we'll be back with some more shortly after the break. Enjoy the music, y'all.
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This is In The Loop, and you're tuned in to SRFM, your favorite radio station. All right, movie time. The Odyssey. Did you see the trailer? This is the new epic, and one of the biggest directors, a living legend, dropped a fresh behind-the-scenes look, y'all. This is a Christopher Nolan movie. I think that ends the segment right there, because I'm already done talking. This, ladies and gentlemen, could be the most anticipated movie of the entire year. It's an adaptation of The Odyssey, which, if you remember in the school days a long time ago, is one of the oldest and most famous stories in all of human history. This is an ancient Greek epic, more than 2,500 years old. It basically follows Greek king and warrior named Odysseus. And on his long and very tiresome 10-year journey home after the Trojan War, a voyage where absolutely everything can go wrong does. He runs into a parade of legendary monsters and obstacles, and even a one-eyed giant called Cyclops, the sirens who sang songs to lure sailors into their deaths, in the middle of the sea, witches meddling in magic. There's a lot of crazy stuff all in one movie, everybody. The film is made by a director famous for enormous, ambitious, visually staggering movies. Look, everybody, this is the kind of filmmaker who refuses to fake anything if he can possibly help it. This is the behind-the-scenes featurette that just came out and is all about proving exactly that point. Legendary on a plate. This is what we're going to expect, everybody, because the director dragged the entire production all over the real world. To roughly half a dozen countries, everybody. Truly, it is breathtaking, and the locations stunning. The lead actor playing Odysseus says in the footage that he felt like he made 6 or 7 separate movies because every single chapter of the journey was shot somewhere completely different. So I would say this is a very expensive movie. If you guys are interested in all of this history with legendary monsters, I think this is probably going to be the movie of the year. And you guys need to understand, Christopher Nolan, everybody, is not someone... This is not an ordinary person, everybody. Christopher Nolan is the man himself that made The Dark Knight, Interstellar, my favorite movie. He made Inception, Oppenheimer, Dunkirk, The Dark Knight Rises, Batman Begins, Man of Steel, 2013. Ladies and gentlemen, we don't even know where to end. This is a legend, a living legend. And he's making this movie and it's just extremely hyped, everybody. Just something to consider, because this is going to be everywhere. You're going to see the ads everywhere, the commercials everywhere on your TikTok and Instagram, on the cinemas. You're going to see it everywhere. So eventually one of your friends is probably going to poke you one day saying, hey, we need to go see the Odyssey movie. I know I will. And I will be as brutally honest as possible whether it actually worked out or not. Although knowing Christopher Nolan's history, I doubt it will be bad. Because I don't think this man works with anything. He spends a lot of time making sure his movies are good. One example, The Dark Knight. The other example is Interstellar. What a time, ladies and gentlemen. 2026 and 2027, there is way too much excitement. I feel like it's unfair. I feel like there's just way too much hype and excitement in these 2 years. Video games and movies, TV shows. I don't think we're going to have time to socialize anymore, everybody. It is what it is.
All right, ladies and gentlemen, before I let you guys go, let's go ahead and talk about this final movie I've got picked for you, and that's called The Death of Robin Hood. And it is not the Robin Hood we grew up with. Everybody on Earth knows Robin Hood's story, or at least we think we do. It's the cheerful outlaw in that green hat, robbing from the rich, given to the poor, laughing his way through the Sherwood Forest. He has a band of merry men, and yeah, they're winning archery contests. That's the Robin Hood we grew up knowing, but that's the cartoons and bedtime stories. Now, let's throw that all directly to the side. This movie takes that cozy legend and does something very dark, brutal, and genuinely fascinating with it. Guys, the movie's name is called The Death of Robin Hood. What could we expect? Okay, the premise. This is Robin Hood at the very end of his life. Forget the whole young outlaw, this is a very completely different case. This is an aged, exhausted, battle-worn man, gravely wounded after a fight he assumed would be his last. He's haunted, genuinely tormented by a lifetime of violence and so on. So he gets taken in and nursed back to health by a mysterious woman. And the whole heart of the story is a broken old man wrestling with who he really was versus the cheerful folk legend that grew up around him. So this is going to be interesting, probably. I'm not sure if it's going to be worth our time or not, because there's a lot of movies that gave us so many promises and end up becoming a complete shift in expectations. But who knows? It's definitely going to be gritty, intense, character-driven, violence, introspective, and all that type of stuff. There's more than meets the eye. I have this on my list, and I'm definitely going to watch it. I do like movies like this, with a spin, an unexpected one

Thank you all, everybody, for tuning in and for listening. I truly hope you guys enjoyed today's episode of In the Loop. You're tuned in to SRFM, your favorite radio station. I'm your host behind the mic, Uthman Dahlawi, and behind the controls supporting us and making all of this possible is the legendary Abdullah Al-Ghathani, and we'll catch you guys on the next. Bye-bye for now.

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1: Minutes of Mindfulness. Tip number one. Mindfulness cannot happen in the future, but only in the here and now. It is found in the ordinary. It's found in the obvious, the mundane, and the exotic. And all it means is bringing your attention and awareness to everything and everyone around you. Even as your mind starts wandering off to its next command, you can bring it back to the now by taking a breath and paying attention to it unhurriedly, just as it is. And take another breath, just for good measure. And as you're doing that, your mind does not ruminate, but allows you to concentrate on the task in hand. And as you increase your practice of mindfulness, you will find that you gradually stop labeling events and thoughts under emotional headings such as negative or irritating or even boring. And you know what you'll develop? You'll develop a way of observing them and moving on. Now here's our next tip for today. Go for a walk. Walking is one of the finest forms of exercise, a proven stress reliever and mood booster, and can be made doubly valuable by using it as a mindful exercise to be aware of everything around you. The sights, the sounds, the colors, and even the weather. When your thoughts stray to concerns and worries, just guide your mind back to the exercise of being aware of your surroundings as you walk. Now, don't wait to see what the weather is like. You know, a walk in the wind or rain or in the sun can be every bit as stimulating and sometimes more so than a walk in the sunshine. Now, here's our third tip for today. Take time out to pop into an art gallery or museum. You might say, oh, come on, man, that's very boring. But believe me, it's not. You know, don't make it a special occasion, okay, to go to a museum. Slot it into your day, any day. Now, the first thing you do is, number one, you find one piece that attracts you. And stay with that one item for 5, 10, or even 20 minutes. Absorb it. Enter into it, then leave the gallery. And that was our Mindful Minutes for today. This is SRFM.

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Where Light Meets Heritage, How Saudi Regions Are Illuminating Culture and Identity. Hello everyone, today I want to take you on a journey across Saudi Arabia, not through maps or borders, but through something we often overlook every single day, light. Light is more than just brightness. It is memory, it is atmosphere, it is identity, it shapes how we experience places, how we preserve history, and even how we tell stories. When we think of Saudi Arabia, we often think of landscapes, deserts, mountains, coastlines, ancient villages, and modern cities. But what truly brings these places to life is the way light interacts with them. For the International Day of Light, observed every year on May 16th, the Saudi press agency highlighted several regions across the kingdom to show how light is being used not only for beauty, but also for culture, sustainability, tourism, innovation, and art. And honestly, it's fascinating how something so simple can become such a powerful symbol of identity. Right now, we'll travel through the three incredible regions, Najran, Al-Ula, and Jazan, and explore how each one uses light in its own unique way to preserve heritage and shape the future. Let's begin in the south of Saudi Arabia, in Najran. Najran is one of those places where history feels alive. The region is known for its ancient villages, palm groves, mud brick homes, and historical stone carvings. But what makes these places even more magical is the way sunlight transforms them throughout the day. Imagine early morning sunlight hitting the walls of traditional mud houses. The warm tones become richer, the shadows create patterns. Suddenly, architecture becomes art. In Najran, light doesn't just reveal beauty, it tells stories. Artists and photographers in the region have embraced this idea deeply. They use lighting and shadow to preserve culture identity and connect people to history. Visual artists explain that lighting gives traditional decorative patterns emotional depth. It revives details that might otherwise go unnoticed. Through art, these patterns become more than decoration. They become living symbols of heritage. Photographers described photography as a living archive. Because photography freezes moments that may disappear over time. A shadow on an old doorway, sunlight across ancient stone, the texture of traditional architecture. These small details become pieces of memory preserved forever. And that's what light does in Najran, it protects memory. What's beautiful is that the region is not stuck in the past. Najran continues to grow as a culture and artistic space, where tradition and creativity meet. Young artists are finding new ways to present heritage through modern visual storytelling. So in Najran,

Light becomes a bridge between past and present, between memory and art, between heritage and future generations. Now let's move northwest to one of Saudi Arabia's most globally recognized destinations, Al Ula. Al Ula is already breathtaking during the day. Massive rock formations, ancient tombs, desert landscapes, and historical mud brick structures make it feel almost cinematic. But at night, Al Ula transforms into something entirely different. The region has developed advanced lighting systems designed not only to illuminate the area, but to respect it. And I think that's the key word here, respect. Because sometimes modern lighting can overpower nature. It can erase the authenticity of a place. But Al Ula has taken a different approach. The Royal Commission for Al Ula introduced lighting standards that reduce light pollution and preserve the natural environment. Warm lighting below 2700 Kelvin is used to maintain softness and harmony with the desert landscape. Lighting intensity is carefully controlled, and unnecessary upward lighting is minimized to protect wildlife and preserve the clarity of the night sky. That means visitors can still experience the stars, the silence, and the atmosphere of the desert without harsh artificial lighting taking over. And honestly, that balance between technology and heritage is incredibly impressive. Al Ula proves that modernization does not have to erase history, it can actually enhance it. Drone lighting shows create moving formation above ancient landmarks. Imagine thousands of years of history below, while modern technology dances across the sky above. It's almost symbolic, the past and the future existing together in one moment. Al Ula also uses lighting to create immersive tourism experiences. Laser shows, candlelight events, interactive installations, all designed to make visitors feel emotionally connected to the place. And this is important because tourism today is no longer just about seeing places. People want experiences. They want emotion. They want stories. Light helps create those stories. A softly lit pathway through an ancient site feels completely different from bright commercial lighting. It changes the mood, changes the emotional connection. In Al Ula, light becomes part of the storytelling itself. Now let's head to southwest to the vibrant and tropical region of Jazan. Jazan is completely different in atmosphere from Najran and Al Ula. It's a region of sea, mountains, plains, farms, and tropical landscapes. And because of that diversity, light plays many different roles there. In Jazan, dawn and sunset are especially important. The changing colors across the sea and mountains create scenes that feel almost painted. And once again, artists, writers, photographers, and poets have found inspiration in these moments. Because light affects emotion, think about how a city feels at sunrise versus midnight. Think about how golden sunlight changes a landscape. Think about how shadows can make ordinary places feel dramatic or peaceful. Jazan's beauty is deeply connected.

connected to these natural lighting moments. But beyond art and tourism, Jazan is also using light in particular and scientific ways. The region has increasingly adopted modern lighting technologies in development and municipal projects. Waterfronts, heritage areas, and tourist attractions are illuminated in ways that strengthen the visual identity of the region while improving energy efficiency. And one of the most interesting areas where light is making an impact is agriculture. Modern lighting systems are now being used in greenhouses to support farming productivity. Combined with Jazan's climate and natural sunlight, these technologies help improve tropical fruit farming and agricultural production. So here, light is not only artistic, it's economic, it's environmental, it's technological. And I think that perfectly represents the larger transformation happening across Saudi Arabia today. Because when we talk about development, we often focus on buildings, infrastructure, or technology. But what these regions show us is that development can also preserve identity instead of replacing it. That balance matters. Saudi Arabia is changing rapidly. Vision 2030 has introduced major transformation across tourism, culture, entertainment, and urban development. But alongside all this progress, there's also a growing effort to preserve heritage and celebrate local identity.

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What to do in case of choking. Choking occurs when a foreign object lodges in the throat or windpipe, blocking the flow of air. In adults, a piece of food often is the culprit. Young children often swallow small objects. Because choking cuts off oxygen to the brain, give first aid as quickly as possible. The universal sign for choking is hands clutched to the throat. If the person doesn't give the signal, look for these indications. Inability to talk. Difficulty breathing or noisy breathing. Squeaky sounds when trying to breathe. Cough, which may either be weak or forceful. Skin, lips, and nails turning blue or dusky. Skin that is flushed, then turns pale or bluish in color. And loss of consciousness. If the person is able to cough forcefully, the person should keep coughing. If the person is choking and can't talk, cry, or laugh forcefully, then it is recommended to do a 5-in-5 approach to delivering first aid. Give 5 back blows. Stand to the side and just behind a choking adult. For a child, kneel down behind. Place one arm across the person's chest for support. Bend the person over at the waist so that the upper body is parallel with the ground. Deliver 5 separate back blows between the person's shoulder blades with the heel of your hand. Give 5 abdominal thrusts. Perform 5 abdominal thrusts, also known as the Heimlich maneuver. Alternate between 5 blows and 5 thrusts until the blockage is dislodged. To perform the abdominal thrusts, the Heimlich maneuver, on someone else, stand behind the person. Place one foot slightly in front of the other for balance

wrap your arm around the waist, tip the person forward slightly, and if a child is choking, kneel down behind the child. Make a fist with one hand. Position it slightly above the person's navel. Grasp the fist with the other hand. Press hard into the abdomen with a quick upward thrust as if trying to lift the person up. Perform between 6 and 10 abdominal thrusts until the blockage is dislodged. If you are the only rescuer, perform back blows and abdominal thrusts before calling 911 or 997, the Red Crescent, for help. If another person is available, have that person call for help while you perform first aid. If the person becomes unconscious, perform standard cardiopulmonary resuscitation, known as CPR, with chest compressions and rescue breaths. And to perform abdominal thrusts, the Heimlich maneuver on yourself. First, if you're alone and choking, call 911 or 997, the Red Crescent number, immediately. Then, although you'll be unable to effectively deliver back blows to yourself, you can perform abdominal thrusts to dislodge the item. Place a fist slightly above your navel. Grasp your fist with the other hand and bend over a hard surface. A countertop or chair will do. Shove your fist inward and upward. To clear the airway of a pregnant woman or obese person, position your hands a little bit higher than with a normal Heimlich maneuver, at the base of the breastbone, just above the joining of the lowest ribs. Proceed as with the Heimlich maneuver, pressing hard into the chest with a quick thrust. Repeat until the food or other blockage is dislodged. If the person becomes unconscious, follow the next steps. Lower the person on his or her back onto the floor, arms to the side. Clear the airway. If the blockage is visible at the back of the throat or high in the throat, reach a finger into the mouth and sweep out the cause of the blockage. Don't try a finger sweep if you can't see the object. Be careful not to push the food or objects deeper into the airway, which can happen easily in young children. Begin CPR if the object remains lodged and the person doesn't respond after you take the above measures. The chest compressions used in CPR may dislodge the object. Remember to recheck the mouth periodically. To clear the airway of a choking infant younger than age 1, assume a seated position and hold the infant face down on your forearm, which is resting on your thigh. Support the infant's head and neck with your hand and place the head lower than the trunk. Thump the infant gently but firmly 5 times on the middle of the back using the heel of your hand. The combination of gravity and the back blows should release the blocking object. Keep your fingers pointed up to avoid hitting the infant in the back of the head. Turn the infant face up on your forearm, resting on your thigh, with the head lower than the trunk if the infant still isn't breathing. Using 2 fingers placed at the center of the infant's breastbone, give 5 quick chest compressions. Press down about 1.5 inches and let the chest rise again in between each compression. Repeat the back blows and chest thrusts if breathing doesn't resume. Call for emergency medical help. Begin infant CPR if one of these techniques opens the airway but the infant doesn't resume breathing. If the child is older than age 1 and conscious, give abdominal thrusts only. Be careful not to use too much force to avoid damaging ribs or internal organs. To prepare yourself for these situations, learn the Heimlich maneuver and CPR in a certified first aid training course.

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0: The very first FIFA World Cup took place in 1930 in Uruguay. The host nation went on to claim the inaugural title, defeating Argentina 4-2 in the final. In doing so, Uruguay secured its place in football history as both the first host and the first World Cup champion. Egypt became the first Arab and African nation to participate in the FIFA World Cup, making its debut in the tournament's second edition in 1934, hosted by Italy. The competition was played in a knockout format, and Egypt's World Cup journey came to an end in its opening match, where it lost to Hungary by 4-2. Tuned for more fascinating World Cup facts only on SRFM.
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9: We are-

10 important things children should learn by age 10. When you become a parent, you take great responsibility for your child's future. That responsibility does not come with a handbook on how to raise a kind, honest, sympathetic, and brave child. If that's all you want for your kid but are not sure how to get there, we are here to help. We considered 10 things your child should learn before he or she turns 10 years old. Be a pro at parenting, and your child will thank you as he or she grows into an awesome adult. 10. You should respect both girls and boys. They are equal. Respect for others is an important feature that your child should acquire, including respect for other children of the same age, regardless of gender. We all know we should teach our kids to be respectful, but what is respect? You can ask 3 adults this question and get 3 different answers. So, if you want your kid to be respectful to others, you should explain to them what it means. Like in many other situations, you should be their role model. Be nice to people around you, no matter what age and of what sex they are and what social status they have. Be nice to your kids. Don't yell at them or call them names. Apologize if you made a mistake. If your child did something to other kids which you see as wrong and disrespectful, talk to them. Ask why they did it and how they felt when they did it. Maybe they don't know a better way of expressing their emotions, so they start calling other children names or being rude to them. Most importantly, never single out any groups your kids should respect. Don't tell them not to be rude to girls, or your neighbor's kids, or their cousins. Respect works the same way for everyone. It is great if your child remembers this rule in his or her younger years. Respectful adults grow out of respectful children, you know. 9. Don't be afraid to make a mistake. We all want our kids to be happier, more talented, and successful than we are. We love them so much, we could not want any less for them. It is understandable, but it is important to teach your kid not to be afraid to make a mistake. Learning from someone's mistakes is a rare talent, but it's also important to learn from your failures. Imagine this: your kid is taking part in a drawing contest. He is focused, he is calm, and you are happy about it for a couple of hours, and then he is ready to show you the masterpiece. As you see it, you can't hide your emotions because they are so strong. You yell, "Ugly! You ruined it! You must have inherited your drawing skills from your dad." Well, your kid might not be future Picasso, but it is no excuse to react in such a way. It will stop your little one from trying again and make him think he is talentless. Instead, you can tell him it is okay to make mistakes because you can always correct them and make it better. 8. Knowledge is more important than grades. Sometimes parents become quite angry with grades that don't meet their expectations. However, a good grade doesn't always indicate good knowledge. You should teach your child that knowledge is more important than grades. Do you remember yourself during your school years? You did your best to memorize the history, yet you made one mistake on the test. Your result was a B. The guy sitting in front of you cheated and got an A. Yet you were the one who did better because you learned something, and he just copied the answers. Does this situation sound familiar? Hit thumbs up if something like that ever happened to you. Now, your parents were probably upset with your result and told you you should have worked harder to get an A, as Billy did. What they should have done is explain that knowledge is much more important than grades. So next time your kid gets a B for making one mistake on that math test, don't go too hard on them. Tell them what matters is that they found the solution. 7. Your parents are not your enemies. You can ask them for help. Becoming a friend to your child is not an easy matter, especially if he or she has friends of their own. Don't be too pushy. Trust, like respect, has to be earned. If your kid trembles with fear and tries to avoid any contact with you when they did something wrong, it means you have not earned their trust yet. How can you do it? Show that you can be trusted and try to avoid yelling and long lectures. If your kid did something wrong and you saw it, discuss it with them. Note, there is a difference between discussing and lecturing. Try to find the reason of what happened and think of what you can do together to change the situation. Or give your child a good piece of advice. When they see this is the way you react to problems, they will make you the first person to ask for